0: nonetheless. But that was dismissed. That was dismissed. And now we know, and Fauci's run away from it, the six-foot rule. There was no reason for the six-foot rule. The masking, again, he ran away from that, too. He said, I didn't order that. I didn't do the six-foot rule. I didn't close the schools. He did all these things. And so what Kennedy is saying, you may not like him, you may not know everything he's saying, but that's not the point. But he's saying you ought to be skeptical about this. Now, there's no reason to be skeptical about a vaccine against polio. Or a vaccine against a number of diseases and illnesses. Some people are. But that's not where my head is. But when it comes to something like this, when it comes to the source and the diminution of, real diminution of civil liberties and so forth and so on, yeah, we have a right to know a little bit more. In fact, we have a right to know a lot more. And we had a right to know a lot more back then. I'll be right back.
1: Mark Levin.
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4: 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Don't text while driving. 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

0: Let's see. It's impossible to know what's going on. We have 1.4% of the vote in, which means nothing. But Abdul El Sayed is 58.8%. Helly Stevens. Listen to her. She sounds like an idiot, too, to be perfectly honest. Not as sinister and evil like this Sayed, but like a moron. She is 38.7%, and somebody named Mallory McMurrow has 5.5. So it's way too early to know. But they seem to think that this El Sayed is going to be the victor. Now, that means that Mike Rogers has to win. That Mike Rogers has to win. Or we're going to have a huge problem in this country. I think we already have a huge problem in this country. This is the tip of the iceberg. They're going to have one candidate, more candidates. You might recall we played the head of CARE, the founder and executive director of CARE, about a year and a half ago, making the point that they're going to have candidates all over the country, that they want to have a significant presence in Congress, that they want judges and Supreme Court justices. So this is underway. This is heavily funded by the enemy overseas. All this is going on in front of us, and quite frankly, the ruling class is doing next to nothing about it. I'm just being honest with you. We'll be right back.
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3: Tonight, mostly clear with patchy fog, low 58. Wednesday, partly sunny and warm, the 5-degree guarantee, 87. Wednesday night, partly cloudy, low 68. And for Thursday, partly sunny, warm and humid, with a few thunderstorms possible, high 86. For your complete first warning forecast, tune to WENY News. I'm Chief Meteorologist Joe Varis.
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4: I'm Wayne Cabot. Washington's watching the mood of voters as polls close across five states. ABC News projects that in Virginia's Senate primary, Army veteran Bert Mizusawa will win the Republican nod to challenge Democrat Mark Warner, who's unopposed. Tough Senate race in Michigan, the establishment Democrat Helly Stevens against progressive insurgent Dr. Abdul El Sayed. ABC News Washington Bureau Chief Rick Klein says Michigan is a real test for progressives.
5: They've had some notable victories, but almost all of them have been in deep blue areas. They haven't been in real battleground states, and that's what makes Michigan tonight so critical.
4: The Ohio congressman facing an ethics investigation over domestic abuse allegations, Max Miller, says he's innocent and will not quit his campaign. Word tonight that an armed intruder was arrested Sunday at the President's Golf Club in L.A., where Trump is holding a fundraiser tonight. Iran is suspected with water plant cyber attacks now in 20.

0: 12 states. 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
9: 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She donated 9 original bells when the university opened and were put into the tower upon completion in 1888. 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

0: Muslim Brotherhood. Muslim Brotherhood, which is an international terrorist organization, which should be treated as such in the United States, but it is backed by Turkey. It is backed by Qatar. So for some reason, we don't treat it as a terrorist organization throughout the country. Tell me, why is that? What the hell's going on? We salute our armed forces, police officers, firefighters, emergency personnel, ICE. We love ICE. Our truckers. The men and women in Ukraine, the men and women in Israel, the men and women in Iran, and you, the men and women of the United States, God bless you. See you tomorrow. Same place, same time. Have a wonderful evening.
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7: From ABC News, I'm Wayne Cabot. Most polls close now in five states with primaries today. ABC News projecting the Republican winner in Virginia to face Democratic Senator Mark Warner will be Army veteran Bert Mizusawa. Most watched is Michigan with Haley Stevens, establishment Democrat, facing socialist-aligned Dr. Abdul El-Sayed. ABC Washington Bureau Chief Rick Klein says it's the biggest test yet for progressive insurgents.
8: They've had some notable victories, but almost all of them have been in deep blue areas. They haven't been in real battleground states, and that's what makes Michigan tonight so critical. Michigan is a classic battleground state. It flipped from Trump to Biden, back to Trump in 2024. Democrats need to hold on to that Senate seat if they're going to have realistic chances of holding on to the Senate or taking over the Senate this fall.
7: In the Michigan governor primary, ABC projecting Democrat Jocelyn Benson will win, and that Kansas Republicans Roger Marshall will win the Senate primary, Ty Masterson the governor's primary. An Ohio House race is in question with the incumbent facing allegations of domestic violence, which he denies.
9: Republican Senator Bernie Moreno of Ohio calling his former son-in-law, Ohio Congressman Max Miller, who is running for re-election, a madman, saying the congressman, who is married to the senator's daughter, Emily, is putting the family through hell.
10: This is truly the seventh level of hell. This has been a horrific experience for my entire family.
9: The senator's daughter, Emily, claims Congressman Miller, her ex-husband, abused her. In a February police report obtained by ABC News, she claims he threw her against the wall, once held a gun to her head, and another time threw hot water on her.
7: ABC's Rachel Scott in Washington reporting President Trump called Miller to say he's worried he won't win. And tonight, Trump is fundraising at his golf club in L.A., where we've learned that an intruder was arrested Sunday carrying ammo. You're listening to ABC News.

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2: The Defense Department tells Congress that the National Guard's ongoing mission in Washington, D.C. is projected to cost another $1.4 billion through the remainder of the Trump administration. That deployment began last summer. The Education Department has been ordered by a federal court to write off $11 billion in student loans.
3: The ruling is the result of a class action lawsuit filed in 2019 by students or former students who said the for-profit schools they attended had lured them into enrolling by offering unrealistic promises of their earning potential upon graduation. Now the loans the plaintiffs took out to attend might be forgiven.
2: ABC's Jim Ryan. The National Association of Realtors says that home prices rose in 80% of metro markets in the second quarter, up from 71% earlier this year. The national median single-family existing home price also rose 1.5% year-to-year to $434,900. An Alabama neighborhood comes together to help one 11-year-old celebrate his birthday.
4: We got you a whole bag here.
5: Oh, my gosh. Thanks, guys. Bag.
2: Leah Farrow asked neighbors if they'd help her son, Soren, celebrate his July 4th birthday with his favorite activity, trick-or-treating, and 80 families came through.
6: My overwhelming feeling was really just, like, relief, because I know he's safe here.
2: Soren is autistic and got more than just candy. Some neighbors surprised him with birthday presents. Wayne Cabot, ABC News.
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9: Tonight remaining mostly clear, low 58. Wednesday, a mix of sun and clouds, the 5-degree guarantee, 87. Wednesday night, partly cloudy, low 68. And for Thursday, chance for a few thunderstorms, high 86. For your complete first 20 forecast, tune to WENY News. I'm Chief Meteorologist Joe Veras.
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0: I'm John Batchelor. Headline, London. U.S. has used up virtually all of its missiles. Dwindling stockpile, goes the subhead, would force President Trump to consider piloted bombing missions if Iran war intensifies. I welcome my colleague and friend, Colonel Jeff McCausland, United States Army retired, visiting professor at Dickinson College, CEO Diamond Six Leadership and Strategy, an artilleryman. And we're talking about artillery pieces, missiles, rockets, that are virtually used up after all these months of war fighting. Jeff, a very good evening to you. Running out of ammo is not something I expected to meet today, but there it is. There are workarounds. London is suggesting piloted bombing missions. Is that in the plans? Good evening to you.
1: Good evening to you, John. Very likely.

0: We've done piloted bombing missions before. One thinks back to June of 2025 and the initial attack by the United States and Israel against the Iran nuclear facilities. And because those were hidden deep in mountains, we used heavy bombers, B-2, B-1, B-52, because of the penetration capability of those particular aircraft. So we have done that in the past. And the president, in his remarks the other day, where he said that the bombing campaign he envisioned might be the largest bombing campaign since World War II, led me to believe that, in fact, they were going to bring in heavy bombers for that purpose, penetration as well as bomb load. And obviously, you and I are both old enough to remember a large-scale bombing campaign over Hanoi and North Vietnam, which some would argue may have contributed to bringing the Vietnam War to a close. But you're quite right as well, John. The missile shortages contributes to that. But the real problem with the missiles is not so much surface-to-surface missile shortages. It's surface-to-air missile capabilities. And that's, we're talking Patriot, we're talking THAAD. We've burned up well over half of the Patriot missile systems we've had. We fired more Patriots in the Gulf War that we are going on right now since the end of February than we fired, or we provided, I should say, Ukraine throughout the several years of the war between Ukraine and Russia. And in similar fashion, we've dramatically reduced the number of THAAD missiles. Now, there was an announcement today in the Pentagon that they're going to triple the production of Patriot and quadruple, I believe, the production of THAAD and provide the funds to do that. Well, that certainly sounds like the right idea with those shortages and worries about wartime stocks elsewhere. It's unclear to me whether you can actually affect that quickly. Remember, at the onset of the war in Ukraine, you and I talked about artillery shells all the time, John, and shortages of artillery shells and ramping up production of those, which has occurred over the last couple of years. But it took a year or two to get there, and they're far less sophisticated than some of these surface-to-air missiles, which require, in some cases, microchips and other components that the United States doesn't control totally and may come in from foreign countries. So it's unclear to me whether or not we can rapidly expand production of those capabilities in a very short period of time to meet the pressing demand of the moment.
1: The Strait of Hormuz, there's a channel by Iran, there's a channel by Oman. In theory, the negotiation is about sharing those opportunities and charging for them, Oman and Iran together. Iran controls the strait because it must pass before the Iran shore in order to access or exit. However, the IRGC, in control of that channel, strikes me as an unacceptable outcome of the war. What are your thoughts, Jeff?
0: Absolutely, John. We have to remember that this war began for three reasons, or at least three goals, I should say, according to President Trump. One was to put the regime in the position up to collapse. Number two was to reduce its possibility of using missiles and proxies to threaten the region. And number three was to end any possibility of Iran acquiring nuclear weapons. Obviously, we have not satisfied any of those conditions. The regime is still there. They're firing missiles and drones. And we haven't even begun to talk about the nuclear program, to the best of my knowledge. But now the war has actually become about another purpose, and that is reopening the straits, which really was an objective at the start of the war because it was open and has become an objective now because the Iranians have found their own nuclear capability or their own weapon of mass destruction, I guess I should say, in being able to control the straits. What we also have learned is if we're unable to bomb them into giving up, which I think is likely, we're also unable to bomb them to the point they don't have the capacity to threaten shipping in the strait and thus close it, because they can do that with very minimal capability. A few drones, perhaps a few surface-to-surface missiles, but even things like sea mines, which can be emplaced by small boats and can be quite old. And since we can't eliminate that capacity by military means, it means that Iran will always have that particular option, which they seem more than willing now to exercise.
1: Fog of war. In the last 24 hours, we're told there is a large ship that's been struck going through the Strait of Hormuz, struck just off the Omani Channel, struck by the Iranian side. I mention that because there was also talk that the foreign ministry and perhaps other elements of the government were ready to come to the table and share the tolls they're going to charge with Oman. That was talk. But then immediately afterwards, this will never go forward because General Vahidi, now inheriting the command of the IRGC, will agree to none of that. He must maintain control of the strait, and that means the Iranian channel. Jeff, That's a non-negotiable on his part. That's an unacceptable on our part. Where's the exit?
0: That's exactly the problem in many, many ways, John. I have frequently said, even before this war, in negotiations I was involved in, when people said, well, Iran will do this or Iran will do that, my question was, which Iran are you talking about? And that has become more complicated. We knew before the beginning of this war that the Ayatollah Khamenei was really the key figure. He made the key decisions. With him being eliminated on the first day of war has fractured the leadership. Not only have we never seen Mujtaba Khamenei, the new Grand Ayatollah, we've never even heard from this guy. There hasn't even been a recording of his voice to the Iranian people. All that's been done is issuing statements that he ostensibly wrote and having someone read them. So you really have, it seems to me right now, three centers of power. One is Vahidi and the IRGC, which it seems to me are willing to negotiate to a degree, but have decided the control of the Straits of Hormuz is a red line for them. Then you've got the president, Pezeshkian, and the foreign minister. They're willing to negotiate, I think, pretty much about anything, because what their fear is an absolute economic collapse in the government. But they've been isolated. Even when the Mujtaba Khamenei agreed to the MOU, he basically said, well, I don't agree with this, but I'll sign it anyway, basically leaving them out to take responsibility should it fail, which it has. And then there's a third hardline group in Iran, and those people, hearkening back to the roots of the revolution, say, hey, we were founded with the theme of destroy Israel's, destroy America. We'll never negotiate with them. And that competition of those three groups is making it very difficult to discern exactly what would satisfy Iran as a whole and bring this war to a conclusion.
1: A Bridge Too Far, a wonderful Hollywood movie. We've watched it both many times. There's a moment in it when they're in Nijmegen, I believe, and Robert Redford is asked, how do you take a bridge? Take it from both sides. So they get in rubber boats across the river under fire and take it from both sides. That's how you take a country that's being intransigent about Strait of Hormuz. You take it from both sides. You take the Iranian side, you take the Omani side. And you do it with extreme aggression. That is a solution. Is it acceptable to the United States military today?
0: Well, it would be acceptable to the United States military if they were ordered to do so, I suppose. But it was not susceptible to the U.S. political leadership. From the very onset, it was clear that the Trump administration believed air power alone and a few airstrikes would win this war because they've never positioned a significant military ground force in the region that could affect what we did in 2003 when we invaded Iraq or prior to that when we invaded Afghanistan. But in those cases, Iran, or Iraq and Afghanistan, they were A, smaller countries, and B, they could hardly affect anything beyond the territory of those two countries. They didn't have any air force. They didn't have any missiles. They didn't have any proxies. They didn't have any drones. So we knew the war was going to be confined to the territory of those countries. But we took 4,500 dead in Iraq, and we took 2,500 dead in Afghanistan. But clearly the Trump administration did not have the stomach for that type of a conflict and still don't, because if they had, they would have started building up a force that could, in fact, affect what you rightfully point out you have to do if you cannot get air power alone to create the political conditions that the war is supposed to achieve.
1: Ukraine. Colonel Jeff McCausland, United States Army retired artillerymen, were headed to Ukraine because that war is taking a twist that's directly threatening the meekest among us. I'm John Batchelor.
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19: Martha and her husband Frank, who suffers from Alzheimer's disease, are experiencing a very different kind of retirement than they had always envisioned. Frank's illness has severely limited his activities, and Martha's bearing more responsibility of their life together. She is more dependent for assistance on their adult children who have their own growing families. She feels her energy and physical ability to handle the care of her husband diminish each week. 1 in 3 Americans provide unpaid informal care each year. Studies show that caregivers often neglect their self-care with dire consequences for their finances, health, and well-being. Powerful Tools for Caregivers is a 6-week program designed to provide caregivers with the tools needed to care for themselves as they care for loved ones. Beginning this fall, 3 Powerful Tools for Caregiver classes will be available afternoons and evenings to caregivers in Tompkins County at no cost. For more information about this exciting opportunity, please call the Office for the Aging at 274-5482.

0: I'm John Batchelor with Colonel Jeff McClellan, United States Army retired Dickinson College visiting professor, CEO, Diamond Six Leadership and Strategy. Another winter ahead in Ukraine, but the war is turning nasty, brutal, unacceptable right now because both sides are making war on foodstuff shipped out of the Black Sea Basin. I'm told that the Romanian channel that was used initially when there was question of Odessa is now closed. That means there's one way to get out without coming under missile attack or drone attack, and that's the Danube River that's at an all-time low or near two because of the drought. So, Jeff, Russia won't let Odessa ship the grain and the fertilizer that's necessary. Kiev won't let Russia ship the grain that is contracted outside the Black Sea. They're making war on food. What is to be done?
1: It's hard to see, John, unless we move to negotiations, and it doesn't seem to me that that is very likely at the moment. You know, it's curious. Mr. Putin, in many ways, has the same three options that Mr. Trump has with the war in Iran. A, he can declare victory and negotiate and go home. B, he can muddle along, keep doing what he's hoping and hoping things that will change. Or C, he can escalate. And it seems to me that Mr. Putin has showed absolutely zero interest in any type of negotiations that aren't a capitulation on the part of the Ukrainians. And consequently, therefore, I predict that he will actually escalate this particular conflict in the fashion you're describing to a degree, but also by declaring probably a large-scale mobilization, expansion of the draft, et cetera, in Russia sometime after the 30th September elections. He knows that's domestically dangerous. He saw several million young Russians flee the country when he expanded mobilization a couple of years ago. But that's really the only option he has beyond moving up to using nuclear weapons, which I don't think he would do and be restrained by the Chinese, or in fact, some type of aggression against a NATO country. And again, I don't see where that achieves him the goals he wishes. So as a consequence at this moment, John, I just don't see this moving towards any kind of negotiated settlement. And I fear the food crisis you described is coming, and it'll be exacerbated again, oh, by the way, by one of the effects of the war with Iran is fertilizer, a lot of which comes out of the Straits of Hormuz, will also not be moving, again, driving up food prices.
0: The puzzle here about the Ukraine war, is it with NATO, is it with Ukraine? And is that an important distinction?
1: Depends on who you talk to. I mean, it is certainly a limited war in that neither side, in this case, the Russians are going to escalate, I think, to nuclear weapon. It's a proxy war if you're a Russian, because they would say, well, we're at war with the West, and the West is using Ukrainians as proxies to prosecute this war. More and more, the Russians now appear to be leaning on proxies. They've tried to recruit extensively in Africa for fighters to go to Ukraine, and they now there is reports up to 30,000 additional North Koreans may arrive soon to fight in the Ukraine. Our CIA director a couple weeks ago even said that Russian casualty rates have gotten to the point that the average Russian soldier has a life expectancy of 20 to 30 minutes from the time he arrives at the front. And furthermore, that Russian recruiting now is falling short of the goals it needs just to maintain manpower.
0: What do we make, then, of Ukraine's position? We did this once before. We've done it twice before. The easiest course for Ukraine is to continue the war through the winter. Is that accurate?
1: It may be the only course they have short of capitulation, because, again, I see no indication Mr. Putin is willing to negotiate in a reasonable fashion and talks about the so-called Istanbul protocols, which are a capitulation as described by the Russians. So that's the only alternative that the Ukrainians have. Now, they're trying to expand the war by using more and more long-distance drone capacity and actually bringing the war to the average Russian. And there has been some significant changes. We've seen now about 56% of the Ukrainian population, according to some polls, suggest that the economic situation across Russia is getting worse on a daily basis. We've seen the Russians striking wild berries, facilities, storage plants, et cetera, which is the Russian equivalent of Amazon, again, to bring that war to the average Russian. Gas lines in Russia, Crimea being increasingly isolated. Some suggestions that right now only about 20% of the energy requirements in Crimea occur on a daily basis. And overall satisfaction with government policies has dropped from about 45% in January to about 21% in at least one poll that I read in the last couple of days.
0: What does NATO want in the Ukraine conflict? Does it have a goal?
1: I think it has a goal, and the goal is for Ukraine, obviously, first and foremost, to survive. Ukraine to survive as a sovereign country, the idea that any settlement must be a capitulation by the Zelensky government, a Ukraine that can receive military aid from the West, a Ukraine that potentially can join the European Union, though NATO may be a far distant future. And I think the Europeans understand that in many ways, the Ukrainians are fighting their war for them, back to that proxy issue, because I think they fear that if, in fact, Russia is successful in this conflict with Ukraine, that A, it bodes ill for the future of NATO as a cohesive organization, and it brings the possibility of NATO partners being threatened, most notably those in the East, of course, Baltic republics, Romania, Bulgaria, perhaps even the Poles.
0: Jeff, what we're describing is a world in which permanent war is the alternative to what? We don't have an alternative. Permanent war. Two wars, sometimes together, sometimes apart, and all the powers are watching. Is that why we leave each other? It goes on?
1: There's a worrying convergence of these wars, John, that brings up the specter, some worry, of a worldwide conflict. Some have said that has already started. This worldwide conflict obviously pits the West, the United States, the Europeans, as well as people like Japan and Korea, against the so-called axis of resistance.
0: Right.
1: That includes, of course, not only the Russians and the Iranians, but also the Chinese, North Koreans. And as a consequence, that is the struggle we're under. And each one of these particular areas, be it Ukraine, be it Iran, are just fronts in that larger war. And we've seen moments where they actually converge. In the last week or so, we saw an Iranian ship that was struck by Ukrainian drones in a port, in a Russian port on the Caspian Sea.
0: Right.
1: Ukrainians are arguing that, in fact, that ship was delivering weaponry from Russia heading for Iran. And, of course, the Iranians have threatened a response. Now, whether they're able or actually willing to do that remains to be seen.
0: Colonel Jeff McCausland, United States Army artilleryman, retired. I'm John Matt.

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4: 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This is Jeremy Downs. Ithaca really is a gorgeous place.
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6: He had when people told him that he was going to struggle in 2016 and he became the 45th president of the United States.
7: Trump tonight is fundraising at his golf club in L.A., where we've learned an intruder was arrested Sunday carrying ammo. Trump's attorney general nominee has lost a key Republican vote, Susan Collins of Maine, leaving Todd Blanche with only one other Republican no vote to spare. Collins saying Blanche was wrong to give Trump immunity from tax audits. This is ABC News.
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11: Tonight, mostly clear with patchy fog, low 58. Wednesday, partly sunny and warm, the 5-degree guarantee, 87. Wednesday night, partly cloudy, low 68. And for Thursday, partly sunny, warm and humid with a few thunderstorms possible, high 86. For a complete first warning forecast, tune to WENY News. I'm Chief Meteorologist Joe Varis.
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0: I'm John Batchelor. I welcome Judy Dempsey, senior scholar for the Carnegie Endowment for International Peace. She's in Berlin, and Europe itself is now challenged by the weather, the heat, the wildfire, and the migration story. We'll take one at a time. We'll begin with the heat. Judy, I've spoken with Scotland, with London, with the south of France, Toulouse area, and Milan these last days. There's no snow in the Alps. The Po River has never been this low, so they're worried about salt coming up from the Adriatic and damaging the Rizzoli crop. They're also worried about their reactor, depending on the water in the Po River, the largest river in Italy. The Danube is very low as well, so low that the Hungary has had to shut down its one nuclear power plant. You need water to cool the reactor, and there's not a sufficient water. They're trying to adjust to that. When it comes to the fires, we're told that the fires are especially intense because of the drying out, that the forest land is suffering in Italy, in France, especially in France, but also in Scotland. That's enough bad news to say that Europe is struggling right now with a natural phenomenon, and I can't tell whether it's affecting the politics, the prospects, the opportunities for Europe, or whether it's just something everybody talks about, but nobody can do anything about. Good day to you, Judy.
1: Good day, John, and thank you for having me on your show. Well, the politicians can complain and say we've got to do something. But frankly, I remember living in Brussels in the year 2001 to 2004, and it was an extraordinary wave of fires across France. Many, many thousands of people died, and somehow memories are short. And these things are now more recurrent, these fires, and not only are they more recurrent, they're spreading. And one would imagine that the EU is an institution, although it shouldn't always be the EU, but governments and the fire departments, civil defence, and all the rescue operations, maybe they should be far better prepared. But can you prepare for the unpredictability of the pace of climate change? And this is a big issue now.
0: The reports that I have where people were struggling with the heat and the air conditioning, in Milan especially, the humidity was very high. And in the south of France, they were struggling not only with the heat, but with the smoke from the fires. Everybody had a different version of it. We've had the same similar situations here. We've had intense heat and the smoke from the Canadian fires. The puzzle is this the future or is this, as you say, I remember it happened one year. I can't tell. Can anybody there tell whether this is a pattern we're going to live with or whether it's an unusual year of us paying attention to climate?
1: Actually, I don't think it's an unusual year. It's unusual in one sense, is the intensity of the fires. But last year it was Portugal, last year it was also Spain, and there was fires also the year before recurring also in France. And there were some fires up in the northern parts of Europe as well. I'm not a scientist, and you can read all the climate change analysts and the specialists on this, and they do say that this is a trend. It seems inevitable, given how humans living on this earth are treating the earth and treating

0: the atmosphere that it does seem inevitable that this will continue unless radical measures are taken. And even if those radical measures are taken on really dealing with emissions, it will take several years actually to bear fruit.
1: Emissions are the debate. You know, here in America, we drive very large SUVs on gasoline. And the trend for the Trump administration has been to jump all over the idea of climate change. Very difficult for me to ignore, because combining all the events that I've just outlined in Europe, the low water, the heat, the smoke, the temperatures, we have El Nino. El Nino comes every several years, and it's defined by a warming in the Pacific Ocean with the weak trade winds that lead to the warming off the coast of California, freely from north to south, and it affects worldwide weather. That's a regular El Nino. We're told this is a super El Nino, and it has the makings of something unprecedented, which they're jokingly calling Godzilla El Nino. What does this translate into? 2 to 3 degrees centigrade above normal in the Pacific translates into extreme drought on parts of the globe, say the middle of South America, extreme storms, heavy rains, because the precipitation is always in the atmosphere. It has to go somewhere. If it's not going to fall here, it's going to fall there. And Australia is already reporting that it's having El Nino weather start in the southern hemisphere, where it is wintertime. They're expecting a rough spring with lots of rain and or drought. Now, putting all that together, Judy, it is not sinful to mention the possibility of climate change, nor is it irregular for somebody to say we must do something because this looks to be unacceptable. Now, I'm being very cautious here because you know this triggers all kinds of partisanship. Does it trigger partisanship in Europe to the extent that it does here in the U.S.?
0: No, I mean, there are climate change, there are climate skeptics, like maybe the far right alternative for Germany, that are polling very high in the opinion polls, and they're having three big elections soon here in Eastern Germany in September. But I think there is a consensus that the climate is deteriorating. There is a consensus that the Switzerland and the Alps are melting. There's a consensus that you cannot ski where you used to ski during the winter. There's a consensus that things are actually getting worse. The question is, how do you actually prevent or slow down this deterioration? And one country cannot do it alone. One institution like the EU cannot do it alone. It's got to be a global issue. The sun, the moon, the stars, the skies, the rain, they don't have their boundaries. They're subjected to all kinds of emissions, which you mentioned earlier. And it really, really does actually require a global response. Bilateral, national, it won't work.
1: I turn to something that is equally pressing on all the same countries that debate climate change, and that is immigration. You know that we've had troubles here for years. The border with Mexico is now effectively shut to the wave of immigrants that we saw during the Biden administration. However, Europe is struggling with the same problem variously depending on the geography. The French police are told to do nothing on the beaches of Normandy or the beaches of Pas-de-Calais, the dangerous crossing in a rubber raft to London, and then what you'd have to say is you're not welcome here, reception by the British government. But this week we had an example of something that just struck everybody as bizarre. Young men swimming or floating on rubber rafts or air tubes across to a piece of North Africa that is defined as the European Union. 50 or 60,000, huge numbers. They were making the news 24 hours. And then the return of most, all of them, but several thousand were remaining behind, demanding to be attended to. Maybe they're ill, maybe they know they don't have to leave. And there's an emergency meeting by the EU about this migration problem. Please explain to me what the EU thinking is on this matter. They called it an invasion, but there were young men in flip-flops and T-shirts. They didn't come to invade anybody. It looked like a lark, except for many of them, there were more than a few people who drowned making the crossing. What did we witness, Judy?
0: There are many levels to this question. We witnessed, no doubt, a surge of aspirations and hopes by very, very young men. And if you see the pictures, most of them were men. And about 60,000 people, they entered the Spanish exclave of Ceuta. By the way, this is not in Spain proper. It borders with Morocco. It's the other side of the Mediterranean. And there was just a stampede to get into the exclave, hoping that they could then reach the mainland to Spain. Now, there are many theories what triggered it. Was it social media? Was it unemployment? Was it propaganda? And was it the fact that the Prime Minister of Spain, Prime Minister Sanchez, he issued this extraordinarily brave, in some ways, legislation a few weeks ago, actually granting many people to apply, actually giving status, regular status to irregular migrants. And the government had expected about 500,000 people already living in Spain to apply. But in fact, 1.2 million did. And you can imagine the reaction. Oh, if you're sitting in Morocco and you're young and you're impatient, you see this. Oh, this is our chance. And so maybe there's a combination of factors. We don't know which. But of course, some EU countries are blaming Sanchez for introducing this very relaxed immigration legislation. They're blaming him for this influx. Not that anybody, not that any of them reached Spain, but it's created a backlash at a time from the far right in France, the far right in Denmark, the far right in Sweden, the far right in Germany is now capitalizing on this, as indeed is the Trump administration.
1: What can the EU do about it? What is this emergency meeting meant to achieve?
0: Well, this emergency meeting is just reflex. And I have to be very frank with you. I think it's out of hypocrisy. We've been dealing with this migration issue since 2000, 2001, when I was based in Brussels for the Financial Times. It's not a new story. It's a recurring one. Firstly, secondly, the EU wants to be seen to be doing something because of the response by the Prime Minister Meloni in Italy, who's facing lots of legislative changes, and all the elections in Germany and so on. And so the EU feels they should do something. Actually, if they only look at what is happening, Spain has done an enormous amount of work with Morocco. And there's offices, there's bureaus, there's special centres in Morocco where the Spanish officials go there and interview many, many young people, say, you want to come to Spain and work on seasonal work? Absolutely. And they get permission to do this, and then they go back. Or else if they want to stay, they can apply. But the Spanish government has worked really over the top to actually have this relationship with Morocco to prevent this kind of incident which we saw last week. And by the way, other governments are doing this as well, negotiating with Turkey, negotiating with Egypt, negotiating with Libya, and so on. So the hypocrisy comes in as if other governments, you know, aren't setting up these bilateral relations as well. And now they're blaming Spain for its realistic immigration policy because they need young people because of the declining work age and the shortage of labor.
1: Judy Dempsey is a senior scholar for the Carnegie Endowment for International Peace. She's in Berlin. And we've walked around the politics of this, but when we come back, we'll address it directly. I'm John Bastow.
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I'm John Batchelor with Judy Dempsey, my good colleague. She's in Berlin, and we're observing the phenomenon of El Nino, of wildfires that may be related to El Nino, may be related to drought conditions caused by climate change. All of that is science meets politics. We're going right for politics, however. Migration is one story. Also, at the same time, it's what are you going to do about Russia? What are you going to do about Trump? So a variety of headlines all give me the

0: Extended military conscription in response to Russia and Trump. Now, there's an odd headline. Denmark is drafting young men to be prepared to defend Greenland and Denmark or the Baltics at the same time. Two directions, two wars. We've already mentioned about the troubles in Spain and throughout the EU, but all of the migration story, along with the fear of Russia or not, the fear of Trump or not, leads to what appears to me, a stranger to Europe from the outside, as a wave that's going to hit the all the constituencies with votes to the moving to what Europe calls the extreme right. Nationalism is really what it looks like. I'm drawing a general conclusion, Judy. I shouldn't do such things, but it certainly looks like everything's lining up for National Rally, for Farage, and certainly for AFD. There are other parties we could mention, but it does look like the headlines are feeding their expectation. Am I generalizing too much?
1: I hate to tell listeners I don't know, because one is meant to say I do know or else I have solutions. Watch out for Farage. I mean, it's not in the bag for him at the moment. And Andy Burnham, the new Prime Minister of Great Britain, he's on a high at the moment. We will see if he delivers, if he wants to be a kind of Luddite, or he really wants to push Britain into the nearly the 22nd century. But that's another matter. Farage can speak all he wants to, but the votes don't look good for him at the moment. France is another issue, and that's a It's quite a big worry. The Le Pen movement is quite divided, actually, on how it should sell its campaign, because Marine Le Pen herself, since she's going to stand, she's much more radically, I would call it, sovereignist than her competitor Bordello, who's much more realistic and pragmatic. This is going to be a very difficult campaign next year. As for Germany, it's in bad shape. Three states go to the elections in September: Thuringia and Saxony-Anhalt and Mecklenburg. We have to watch them. The AfD is doing very, very well, and no wonder. It's not because they have asylum seekers or migration. They have very, very little. And the economies aren't doing badly there. But they're tapping into something of a grievance of being the underdog, of the victim. But at the end of the day, they are tapping into a general dissatisfaction with the coalition government led by Chancellor Friedrich Merz, who recently has made a hash of big changes to his cabinet.
0: So we do not see a uniform right-wing surge in Europe, then. It's particular to the constituencies.
1: Yes, it's very particular. And actually, of course, the Spanish-Morocco case is totally exploited by the far right. And it's easy picking, of course. You know, and propaganda, and Russian propaganda feeds into this as well. It's quite extraordinary. And the German domestic intelligence service has warned voters all about this. This is big news every single day now. And they're being very active on the social media, the police and the Secret Service and others. But everything's particular. And I'm not going to say that politics is local. In this issue, in some ways, politics is becoming national, with these national-based, increasingly national-based far-right-wing parties tapping into these kind of disasters instead of coming up with really pragmatic solutions and answers on how to deal with them.
0: I know, just quickly, that Prime Minister Meloni, I believe, shut her border to Spanish immigrants or Spanish traffic whatsoever. Something was immediately responded, and that seemed peculiar, but in the light of all the rest of the phenomenon, I guess it's normal now that people do extreme things right away.
1: Indeed, and she has enough problems at home. But remember, Meloni came to power, and in 2025 she issued 590,000, nearly 600,000 work permits to immigrants. What it's called, through the slow flow decree. So, I mean, frankly, she's done something that Sanchez has done as well. But frankly, closing the borders with Spain, not one one of these young people managed to cross onto the Spanish

0: country, and so Maloney's playing politics on this, as every other leader is.
1: Judy Dempsey in Berlin. I'm John Batchelor.
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9: From ABC News, I'm Wayne Cabot. Progressives appear to have lost a key test of their strength this election cycle, with ABC News projecting Wesley Bell will fend off progressive former squad member Cori Bush in their Missouri rematch. Polls have closed in the Michigan Senate primary, where progressive Abdul El-Sayed is taking on establishment candidate Haley Stevens. Early voting was heavy, and the spending? ABC's Jonathan Carl.
10: Haley Stevens has spent vastly more than Abdul El-Sayed and super PAC supporting the two candidates. 12-1 advantage in super PAC spending. We're talking millions and millions of dollars more buying television ads for Haley Stevens. Did it work? A lot of that money, most of that money, came from the American-Israeli Public Affairs Committee, APAC.
9: President Trump's been fundraising tonight at his golf club in Los Angeles, where we're now learning that on Sunday, sheriffs arrested an intruder who was taking pictures with ammo in his pocket and a pistol in his car. Little relief is expected tomorrow from the wildfire smoke that ABC News meteorologist Ginger Z says is off the charts dangerous.
11: Wenatchee, Washington, which is near the Cascades, had an AQI, air quality index, of over 800. That's nearly three times the hazardous level, which is just terrible. And that's why you see so many air quality alert from Seattle to Portland, the entire state of Colorado.
9: A fire ripped through the Salt Lake City apartment building Friday, where two firefighters were hurt, hundreds of people were displaced, and a resident's cat was missing until yesterday, when firefighters found the cat hiding in one of the only places that was left standing, the closet. The cat, cold and wet, survived days of intense smoke and hundreds of thousands of gallons of water. The name of the cat that survived the fire? Toast. 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
8: Markley, Van Camp,
9: water levels along Europe's Danube River have dropped so low, thanks to drought, that dozens of World War II German battleships are starting to appear. The ships in the middle of the river separating Serbia from Romania belonged to Nazi Germany's Black Sea Fleet that were deliberately sunk as they retreated from the Soviets. Two officials familiar with the plan tell ABC News that the State Department has told Congress it does plan to close down five U.S. diplomatic missions in Africa, Asia, and the Western Hemisphere. A grand jury has indicted the man accused of attacking a federal building in Lower Manhattan.
14: Former Army Private Andrew Arabaka was charged with one count of arson for the attack, which prosecutors say began planning back in January. The entire incident last month was caught on surveillance footage, showing Arabaka allegedly lighting fireworks, pouring gasoline onto a stairwell and then lighting it, and then firing a BB rifle towards the main federal building in downtown Manhattan. Arabaka hasn't yet entered a plea, and an arraignment was not immediately scheduled. Peter Haralambos, ABC News, New York.
9: Moderna has started a phase one clinical trial of an Ebola vaccine that's meant to target a strain that's currently circulating in the Democratic Republic of Congo. A Ukraine drone attack killed seven Russians on a crowded beach. Ukraine says it was not on purpose. It was a big day on Wall Street again today, the Dow and S&P both notching record highs. You're listening to ABC News.
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16: Tonight remaining mostly clear, low 58. Wednesday, a mix of sun and clouds, the 5-degree guarantee 87. Wednesday night, partly cloudy, low 68. And for Thursday, chance for a few thunderstorms, high 86. For your complete First 20 forecast, tune to WENY News. I'm Chief Meteorologist Joe Veras.
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0: I'm John Batchelor. I welcome Joseph Sternberg, member of the editorial board of the Wall Street Journal. He writes political economics, and he turns his attention and mine to a man that I had forgotten about mostly. This is the pandemic, and the man's name is Dr. Anthony Fauci. Most recently, he appeared before the Senate answering or not questions by Senator Rand Paul and others about his conduct during the pandemic, his remarks, and his diary. The diary is a revelation to me. Joe, a very good evening to you. The diary is unsettling because it strikes me immediately as immature and odd, especially the part where he believes that the president is becoming enamored of him. The Senate hearing turned into a partisan affair I read about after, because I didn't witness it. And in some fashion, Dr. Anthony Fauci was advanced as a hero or someone to admire, standing up to, and then fill in the blank for villain. However, my memory is Fauci was contributing remarks and recommendations that did not stand up when we review the pandemic and actually how it conducted itself in America. He was advancing theories that didn't have any substance. That's my memory of him. Help me, Joe. Why did it wind up a partisan contest in 2026? What does Fauci represent? What does his diary represent? Good evening to you.
1: Hey, John. Well, so for anyone who preferred to forget, remember that Anthony Fauci became the public face of the bureaucratic response to the pandemic back in 2020. So he was a government functionary. He had worked in various bits of the public health apparatus for decades at that point. Had established himself as a sort of public health and infectious disease expert. And so he naturally slipped into that role of being that sane, very scientific technocrat who would tell us all what to do. And particularly once they started doing, remember those awful press conferences that the White House would organize every day with Donald Trump and a bunch of other people standing up there, and Fauci would be one of those. And, he would, over time become more comfortable contradicting things that Trump had said while Trump was standing there. And so I think that that phenomenon explains a lot of the partisan angle here, because as time went on, Fauci came to be perceived as an element of the anti-Trump resistance, and particularly as the voice of reason or the adult in the room who was going to tell us what was what in terms of the science about the pandemic. Even as Trump was up there talking about bleach and horse tranquilizers and all of the rest of it. So I think that that phenomenon has persisted and explains why once they got to have a hearing last week, which was about some pretty substantive problems to do with the pandemic response and Fauci's role in that, and some ways in which Fauci may really have misled the public and lawmakers pretty seriously over the course of the past 6 years, particularly about the origins of the pandemic. It still became this partisan issue with Republicans really wanting to go on the attack to understand exactly what problems are lurking in Fauci's record, and Democrats circling the wagons around him.
0: In reading a column, at first I thought, this is odd. He's writing about the president becoming enamored of him. And then there was a turn, from the first act to the second act. And all of a sudden, Fauci is an antagonist. And then there's a turn again, and Fauci is gone, and the pandemic is gone. But now, these many years later, that is 2020 to 2026, what is Fauci? He doesn't seem a partisan creature. He doesn't seem a scientist. He seems pretty much the sort of, a movie producer wanders into a department store and all of a sudden recruits the young woman behind the counter who's trying to sell him something and makes her a star. That's what he feels like. All of a sudden, he's a movie star, whereas yesterday he was behind a counter in a department store. Where is the partisanship in that? It seems simple and it's kind of sad.
1: Well, I think that there were two themes that emerged from these diaries of his that were released last week that I think touch on that. Now, I mean, first off, remember, this is all in the news because about a week ago, Senator Rand Paul, a Republican of Kentucky, and the chairman of the House Homeland, the Senate Homeland Security Committee, released 1,100 pages of diaries that Fauci kept during the pandemic period. These are records that he seems to have created in some sort of running Word or Google document on his work computer that were a daily record of what he was up to during the pandemic. And the intent seems to have been that it would be the feedstock for a memoir one day. The release of that put Fauci back into the headlines and set the stage for the hearing that we had last week. And I think that a couple themes that it came out of this were, first off, that there was a real divide between the public Fauci and the private Fauci. So I think that the diaries suggest that he was having thoughts and conversations about issues like the origins of the pandemic, whether COVID had arisen naturally in a wet market in Wuhan, China, or whether it might have leaked as a result of some experiments that were going on in the Wuhan Institute of Virology. Publicly, he was beating the drum for natural origins for the virus.

0: in private, he seems to, at least early on, have had some doubts about that. And you discover this dichotomy between the public and the private in terms of various other aspects of the public health response, whether it was masking or vaccines or some of that. But related to that, there's this phenomenon of his pathological obsession with his media coverage. This diary in some places just becomes a list of the TV appearances that he's done. And, there are some very unflattering bits in there about his relationships with journalists and friendships that he was trying to cultivate with them. And so I think that what seems to have happened is that his desire to cultivate more media attention and ingratiate himself with those journalists encouraged him to hide in the bits of his public persona that were antagonistic to Trump, and may have shaped some of his public pronouncements around the pandemic, because it became the self-reinforcing cycle where the media were turning to him because he seemed to be antagonistic or oppositional to Trump, and then he wanted more of that attention, so he amped up that part of his public persona.
1: So he was reinventing himself as the pandemic went on. The diary is a man who all of a sudden has a new role in life, which is to be a TV star.
0: Well, I think that the fame had been important to him all along. Remember, the reason that the journalists knew to call him so quickly in the pandemic is that he had already, for decades, established himself as the face of public health, quote unquote. And this went back to his role earlier in his career in the public health response to the AIDS crisis in the 80s. And then he would, he eventually became many journalists go to if they needed a government scientist or doctor who would comment on whatever public health emergency was happening in the day. And he seems to have enjoyed that kind of attention. And you can't necessarily fault him for that, because a lot of people would. But what's noticeable from the diary is the outsized role that this media attention seems to play in his life and in his inner life, kind of the desire that he has to be going on TV, and the discoveries that he makes about what he can do and say that will encourage more of that kind of attention. Because surely he knew that he wasn't going to be invited on the Sunday morning political talk shows or CNN or the network formerly known as MSNBC if he were saying things that were positive about Trump or that were supportive of the administration policy.
1: Didn't he receive a pardon from Biden when Biden left? And what was that about the diary? What was the pardon for? He looked like a fairly ordinary senior citizen.
0: Well, there have been a lot of questions about that, because the strange thing is that the pardon was very extensive. It goes all the way back to 2015, so 5, 6 years before the pandemic happened, and encompasses the entirety of the pandemic period. And I think that there is some question about exactly why he might have felt that he needed or wanted such comprehensive immunity. I think that there are issues potentially about the honesty or otherwise of some of the prior testimony that he has given to Congress, and that all now would be covered under the time period of the pardon that he received. There are potentially questions about, was he in some way involved in government funding of the kind of research that might have produced the virus in that lab in China? I do think that there has been correspondence released that raises questions about that. But it is sort of odd if you think about it, that an official in his position would end up in a situation where people would think that he needed that kind of protection.
1: And your comments were very helpful to understand that that diary has lots of remarks similar to what you're evidencing here. Lots of remarks. But 1,100 entries, that's the only thing he had time to do in a day. So he was in a car to the studio back home to make a diary entry. That was it. You could say that that's eccentric and odd and harmless, but Senator Paul, what was he after? from a senior citizen who kept a diary?
0: Well, I think that there are a bunch of moving parts there. I mean, the fact that he was keeping a diary like this by itself is not unusual. My sense is that a lot of public officials will do that, partly because they may intend to write a memoir after they leave office. And these kinds of contemporaneous notes can be very helpful to that process. And so from that perspective, to be fair to Fauci, which is not necessarily something that I would find myself saying very often, you can argue that keeping this kind of diary can be a form of public service if the idea is that you're going to produce a memoir that will offer more information to the public about how important decisions were made or about how the government was working at historically important periods. It's a little odd that he seems to have spent so much time in that context writing about his own media coverage. That probably was not a good use of his time and wouldn't necessarily be very interesting to readers of a memoir. But, you know, the fact that he was keeping this diary by itself is useful, partly because, I mean, it also helps you get a grip on whether he was honest with Congress and the public earlier in this process, which is the real thing that the Senate committee cared about.
1: Joseph Sternberg, member of the editorial board of the Wall Street Journal. It's election day somewhere in America. We have frequent elections. And the phenomenon is Democratic Socialists of America when we come back. I'm John Batchelor.
2: 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A series brought to you by the Leadership Institute and Radio America.
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0: I'm John Batchelor, and Joseph Sternberg, my good colleague, he's a member of the editorial board of the Wall Street Journal, writes a column, is one of my few contacts with the phenomenon of the DSA, Democratic Socialists of America. We're doing very well, thank you very much. They have a mayoral candidate competing with Karen Bass in Los Angeles, and they have a Democratic primary in Michigan that shows the Democratic candidate, with the DSA candidate, well ahead of the Democratic Party candidate. Joseph, I believe Mamdani also identifies himself, Mayor Mamdani, as a DSA. What is the appeal, Joseph? Because this looks like recognizable and textbook socialism. What is the magic here? We have a few minutes.
1: Well, I think the appeal is the same as any revolutionary movement for young people. I think that it is true that you have a lot of people who rightly or wrongly feel disappointed by the state of the economy and their personal fortunes, and are looking for a political solution to that. And, you know, the striking thing about the DSA is its absolute certainty that these people know the answer to every problem, and that every problem has a government solution that you can do if you just have enough willpower. So from that perspective, there's nothing new under the sun. And fundamentally, I don't think there's anything new about this movement. I mean, it is interesting that they are explicitly calling themselves a socialist outfit. I think that that shows that as the Cold War recedes into history, and most young people today have no living memory of what life was like under the Cold War, socialism feels new to them because they don't have that experience of living through a period when you could see, if you looked at Eastern Europe, how it was failing.
0: So what we have here then is discovery, and it's exciting to be associated with. But it's all of a sudden too. I mean, when Mayor Mamdani was elected, it was understood as odd, unusual. But now with Bernie Sanders and Ocasio-Cortez, it's becoming a campaign strategy, and people are still flocking to it. We have a couple of minutes, Joe. Is this a growing phenomenon or a midterm phenomenon? Is this alienation from the process because of Trump obsessions?
1: It's difficult to say. I mean, it's definitely growing within the Democratic Party, and it may very well outlast Trump, because I think that some of the origins of this are before Trump. I'm increasingly thinking that an element of this is that people had, especially younger voters, had such high hopes of Barack Obama when he became president in January of 2009, and feel a bit disappointed by that, because it turned out that he was constrained in various ways by the normal political process, and many of his policies are not necessarily very successful anyway. And so I think that people are politically still processing and channeling the kind of disappointment that they had in that era, and starting to think that maybe they need to pursue something that's even more radical. And so I think that there is an element of that. But definitely having Trump available as a foil is very helpful, partly because it adds a sense of urgency to the cause that their voters feel. And it also just gives them a helpful foil. So I think that there's an element of that. But kind of this is about disappointment and that constant yearning for something that's new, and it feels very exciting and kind of transgressive to vote for some of these candidates. And the test for the staying power is not just going to be whether some

0: these people can win primaries or whether they can win general elections in very blue places like Mayors Rua Mondani in New York. Can one of these candidates win a primary and then win a Senate seat or a governorship in a purple state? That's going to be the big question.
1: Joseph Sternberg, Wall Street Journal. I'm John Batchelor.
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10: Chief Rick Klein, Kansas, ABC News projecting Cindy Holscher wins the Democratic primary for governor. President Trump had a fundraiser at his golf club in L.A. tonight. 2 days ago, sheriffs arrested an intruder taking pictures, they say, with ammo in his pocket and a pistol in his car. Homeland Security says New Jersey ICE detainee Edwin Lopez Cornejo died of cardiac arrest, his family alleging medical negligence at Delaney Hall. This is ABC News.
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14: Tonight, mostly clear with patchy fog, low 58. Wednesday, partly sunny and warm, the 5-degree guarantee 87. Wednesday night, partly cloudy, low 68. And for Thursday, partly sunny, warm and humid with a few thunderstorms possible, high 86. For your complete first warning forecast, tune to WENY News. I'm Chief Meteorologist Joe Varis.
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0: I'm John Batchelor. U.S. has used virtually all, quotes, of its long-range precision missiles during the Iran war. This is Reuters reporting exclusively, and I welcome my colleague and friend, Jonathan Schanzer of the Foundation for the Defense of Democracies and Executive Director, to comment on what appears to be the U.S. out of ammo of particular style. The U.S. Army has used up much of its stockpile of highly accurate long-range missiles during its five-month war with Iran, writes Reuters, according to three people familiar with data, raising concerns about the military's readiness for future conflicts. Jonathan, a very good day to you. Someone wanted us to see this. Okay, we see it now. How does it connect to the Strait of Hormuz, given that we've been at war now since February 28th and nothing is moving? Is this missile particularly sensitive to the drama, or is it what we're looking at is the locker is empty in general? Good morning to you.
1: Yeah. Hello, John. Good day. I think we need to look at a couple of different munitions, actually. I think the most alarming munition that we appear to be running low on are the defensive munitions, those that are needed in order to shoot down the missiles and drones and rockets fired by the regime. These are the ones that I think put us in a bit of a tight spot. The standoff munitions that we're using, or that perhaps we've run out of, in attacking Iran, we don't need them right now because the Iranians lack air defense. So we can bomb from closer in. But the bottom line is, John, that we have a deficient defense industrial base. We're not producing weapons as fast as we are using them. These are weapons that require exquisite microchips as well as rare earth materials and other goods that are going to be needed and that are in short supply. We have seen now the president, at least, or the Pentagon, they appear to at least acknowledge the problem. There have been announcements of billions of dollars in procurement. But the question really is, how long does it take to rebuild some of these arsenals? Are we talking about a few months, or are we talking about a few years? This would be significant, this difference, because we're trying to end this war with Iran, and Iran appears to be content to drag this out, knowing that we are perhaps in the midst of a munitions pipeline crisis.
0: We go to the negotiations, such as it is. Diplomatic disagreements, headline. This is an update from Gemini. Iran rejected U.S. President Donald Trump's claims that bilateral negotiations were scheduled to begin. Iranian foreign ministries clarified that Tehran is not hosting or sending U.S. delegations. Instead, Iran is negotiating strictly with Oman regarding a temporary commercial shipping route through the Strait of Hormuz. As I understand, there are two channels that are in question, the Oman channel and the Iran channel through the Strait of Hormuz. Those two principles are said at this point to control the Strait of Hormuz. I believe that's the most narrow point. Now, the Ministry of Foreign Affairs is said to be in dispute with the IRGC, the Islamic Republic Guards Corps, headed by a man named Vahidi. That name is important. Vahidi is an original revolutionary from 79 and before. Vahidi is associated with the bombing in Buenos Aires that killed many, many, many Jewish citizens in Argentina at the time and led to years of investigation, leading to the murder of the prosecutor Nisman in 21st century. Vahidi is associated with both those episodes and more. He is a longtime cutthroat. The idea of Vahidi negotiating in good faith is impossible to entertain at this point. And the summary says Vahidi is

0: the man. Jonathan, is that a help to know that at the other end is a soldier who means to continue to kill people?
1: Well, I think it's clarifying, because what we have right now is, at least nominally, a power struggle at the top within the regime. The rump regime now contains figureheads from the IRGC, as you mentioned, Ahmed Vahidi, but also Masoud Pezeshkian, the president of the republic that has lost a lot of power and influence. You have Abbas Araghchi, the foreign minister, who maybe has some influence. He certainly has a soapbox. But in terms of negotiations, it doesn't look like he's got a lot of room to maneuver. So it does look like the so-called hardline factions within the regime, those that are less pragmatic, those that are looking to continue this battle with the United States, they appear to be firmly in the driver's seat. It does give us an indication, John, that all this discussion about negotiations, Donald Trump continues to dangle this notion that the regime may be willing to work with us to keep the strait open and to keep a lid on the conflict. I don't think that that holds much water right now. From all indications, it really does look like the warmongers, such as they are within Iran. I don't give much stock, by the way, to this idea that there are moderates versus radicals. I think there are pragmatists who are willing to talk, but no one in this regime appears ready to make a deal with Donald Trump. Donald Trump's at some point going to have to explain why we keep coming back to this failed paradigm, knowing that they're going to reject any alternative to the current path that we're on.
0: Maritime conflict, goes the general report right now. A cargo ship hit by an unknown projectile 20 nautical miles northeast of Oman. Concurrently, a senior advisor to Iran's supreme leader warned that Iran will strike U.S. warships sent to force open an alternative corridor. That would be an escalation, yes, of course. But however, at this point, the expectation is so low on the Strait of Hormuz negotiation. What are we watching for, Jonathan? What would say that there was a break in the action?
1: I don't think there's much, right? I mean, what we have right now, John, is a state of perpetual alert because the regime continues to fire on ships occasionally. And that's really all that is necessary in order to keep the insurance and reinsurance companies from allowing these vessels to transit the Strait of Hormuz. All it takes is a few insurance companies to get a bit weak in the knee, and they begin to understand that, you know, the strait is closed. It's closed for business. And as long as that is occurring, we're going to continue to experience these ups and downs, these shocks in oil prices that Americans are not particularly pleased about during the summer months. And this is, of course, heading into the midterms. The Iranian regime understands all of this. They understand that between the rising cost of energy plus the midterm elections, which are compounded by the munitions crisis, John, that we talked about. The president is feeling a crunch. The Iranians understand this. My guess is that they have been coached along by the Chinese, by the Russians, who are undeniably enjoying the fact that the president is squirming, heading into these midterms, and feeling that crunch about energy and munitions both. My sense, John, is that the Axis powers, as we call them, are working together to ensure that this crisis continues for the United States. Donald Trump needs to change his strategy, because we have been stuck in this place essentially since late March. That is not a good place to be. We need to gain the upper hand in this conflict. The dynamic needs to shift. I don't know who is in the ear of Donald Trump, but he needs different people giving him alternatives.
0: The Houthi front. Is this a beef between Riyadh and Sana'a, or are the Houthis in the conflict with the U.S.?
1: Well, they were in the conflict with the U.S., and then between the U.S. and the Israelis taking out a number of top Houthi targets, they appeared to want to recede from the front lines. Right now, we're seeing something that's a bit different. This is direct threats against the Saudis, against their ships, and against their trade. Now, what is interesting here is that back in 2023, the Chinese government brokered an agreement between Iran and Saudi Arabia whereby both countries respect each other's sovereignty. They would halt any aggression against one another directly or by proxy. And so that was to include the Houthis as well. And now what we're watching is after several years now, nearly 3 years of having this agreement hold, it appears to be unraveling. And that means that the Saudis may yet get drawn into this conflict. I don't mind it so much, John, in the sense that I think the Saudis do need to get back into the fight. They have not been engaging directly with the Iranians or their proxies since this war broke out. They should be on the side of the United States, and they've got an enormous amount of weapons that they bought from the U.S. The question really is whether their army is prepared to fight. This is not exactly considered to be the most professional army in the Middle East. Doesn't hold a candle to the Israelis, let alone the Jordanians. But it is, I think, probably positive at this point that their agreement with China has unraveled and their agreement with Iran also has unraveled, and it's time for them to drop the gloves.
0: Hezbollah, the headline from Jerusalem, Israel-Lebanon talks kick off in Rome. Hezbollah says they bring, quote, nothing but shame. The report on Hezbollah is that the IDF is uncovering more and more tunnel system north or around Beaufort Castle, but well north of the Litani River, is destroying what it can. I'm told also that Hezbollah is busy recruiting and rearming. Is that what we're looking at? They're buying time with this ceasefire before they attack again?
1: Look, the Hezbollah terrorist organization is significantly weaker, John. I mean, they have lost something like 75% of their previous firepower and manpower. So, in other words, they're much weaker than they were at the beginning of this war that erupted on October 7th, October 8th. That's when Hezbollah began firing at Israel immediately after the assault by Hamas. But I think they've paid a significant price. The fact that they've been reduced in this way, first it was a war of attrition, then it was the beeper operations, then it was the assassination of Hassan Nasrallah, the longtime leader of Hezbollah, and then the ceasefire that followed has enabled the Israelis to continue to strike with the permission of the Lebanese government. I see them as weaker. Of course, the group is trying to reconstitute. Of course, it's trying to acquire more weaponry. And of course, they're looking for ways to launch assaults on the Israelis. But the Israelis do seem to have the upper hand right now. The destruction of those tunnel systems, despite the anger of the international organizations, the UN, UNIFIL, etc., you have people complaining about this, but the Israelis have every right to destroy this infrastructure. And the more they do, the more one gets a sense that Hezbollah may not be able to claw back from this, because there is a political process underway between the U.S. government, the Lebanese government, and the Israeli government, and they're trying to negotiate an end to the existence of Hezbollah in Lebanon. Hezbollah knows this, and they are scrambling to figure out how to remain relevant as the pressure builds.
0: Jonathan Schanzer, Executive Director of the Foundation for the Defense of Democracy, is Politics in Gaza. Next, I'm John Batchelor.

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0: I'm John Batzer with my colleague Jonathan Schenzer of the Foundation for the Defense of Democracies. As I understand it, the Gaza Board of Peace is busy. The Israeli political process is underway. From the outside, Jonathan, it looks like whatever is going to happen in Gaza is heavily going to influence the Israeli election. That's my guess as an outsider. Right now, also, the Board of Peace is speaking of disarmament again, although that seems especially impractical at this point, given Hamas's ability to reacquire weapons to recruit teenagers and to grow itself again. So how does whatever happens in Gaza affect the Israeli election in October?
1: Well, I think first, John, it's important to understand that the Board of Peace has come out with a plan for Hamas's disarmament. According to them, Hamas has agreed to it. Now, what Hamas has now since said is that they are expecting the Israelis to withdraw, and then they will disarm. This is not going to sit well with the Israelis. It's certainly not going to sit well with Benjamin Netanyahu, the prime minister of Israel, who is fighting to try to keep his position. He doesn't want to lose these elections. Anything that might make

him look weak or to make it look like he has conceded anything to Hamas, this will not play well. So right now you have the Israelis continuing to strike Hamas intermittently, trying to show the Board of Peace, trying to show the international community that it is not, the IDF is not going to withdraw anytime soon.

0: Donald Trump, and I don't think he needs any more pressure on him from the international community. So he's going to be trying to walk this tightrope here for a bit. But yes, you are 100% right. The political season in Israel is going to absolutely have an impact on the way in which the IDF operates, because the politics of this war inextricably tied from the politics of Israel as we head into this contested election.
1: What does disarmament mean? Does it mean sidearms? Does it mean rocket factories? Does it mean the ability to acquire new weapons overseas? What does it entail? Because it's not check your guns at the edge of town and you can pick them up on the way out. It's something much more comprehensive.
0: Well, I think it is. I mean, I don't think there's any way to get rid of the small arms in Gaza. I think Gaza is awash in small arms. But I do think that, Hamas has been building up over many years a capability to wage war against Israel. Rockets, by the way, have dwindled significantly. We're hearing that Hamas is trying to repurpose unexploded ordnance that Israel dropped in Gaza, and they're trying to repurpose some of that ordnance into weapons that they could use against Israel. We are hearing, by the way, that they're also training youngsters. Most of these fighters are now under the age of 18. But there is a military apparatus that must be dealt with. The thing that I need to point out, though, John, is that Hamas is significantly isolated and pinned down. They are right now hunkered down in an area roughly 30% of the Gaza Strip. This is a tiny area where they don't have as much freedom of action. It is densely packed, and I just don't know how they will be able to mount any kind of significant fight against the Israelis in the current state that they're in. So I don't think that disarmament is as complex as one might expect. This is really a question of whether Hamas wants to continue to fight from this rump state that it is based in right now, with all of the challenges associated with having to withdraw to this tiny flat enclave that does lack a lot of the same tunnels and military infrastructure that Hamas enjoyed across the wider part of the Gaza Strip, which is now known as Israel's yellow zone. This is territory that Israel controls, the IDF controls. Hamas is on its back foot.
1: There was an airstrike yesterday in Gaza. The usual sources are making much of who was and what and why. But we're looking at the continued provocations by Hamas, probes by Hamas. What called for the airstrike, to your understanding?
0: Well, look, any action that the Israelis see that would indicate that Hamas is trying to organize itself for an assault on Israel, whether by rocket or by attempts to cross over into the yellow zone, will be met with, I think, fierce resistance by the Israelis. But I think more than anything, this was a message to your original point, John, that when the Board of Peace or anybody else calls for an Israeli withdrawal from the Gaza Strip, the Israelis are going to make a point of saying, we're not going anywhere. And I believe that this was a timed strike. I'm sure that it was more than justified. The Israelis always make sure that every attack that they carry out has an intended target that is military in nature, and that there was, I'm sure, significance here. But the biggest significance right now is the message that's being sent to the entire Board of Peace. And that message is, don't make Israel withdraw before Hamas has been disarmed. That is the order in which Israel wants to see everything move. Whether the Board of Peace is prepared for that remains to be seen.
1: Jonathan Shanzer, he is the executive director of the Foundation for the Defense of Democracies. I'm John Batchelor.
2: No one in the media has the courage to tell you what's truly going on.
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11: From ABC News, I'm Wayne Cabot. ABC News tracking primary results tonight from five more states. We project Congressman Wesley Bell will defeat the progressive Congresswoman Cori Bush in their Democrat rematch in Missouri's 1st Congressional District. ABC News Washington Bureau Chief Rick Klein calls it
12: a bit of a surprise. I mean, this is a rematch. Of course, Bell defeated Bush in a primary before, and a lot of money poured in there to try to defend Wesley Bell. Missouri is one of the states that redrew its districts at the behest of Donald Trump. But Missouri is expected to add one to the Republican margin.
11: Another key test for progressives, the Michigan Senate, where Dr. Abdul Al-Sayed has a small early lead over the establishment Democrat Haley Stevens in a state where the count may take a long time. But ABC News projects that John James wins the Republican governor primary there. Even after getting a concerned call from President Trump, Ohio Congressman Max Miller says he'll stay in the race, saying domestic abuse allegations are lies. A man who L.A. sheriffs say had ammo in his pocket and a pistol in his car was arrested Sunday at Trump National Golf Course in L.A. 2 days before Trump's fundraiser there tonight. They say the man was seen taking pictures. Homeland Security says New Jersey ICE detainee Edwin Lopez Cornejo died of cardiac arrest, his family alleging medical negligence at Delaney Hall in Newark. It's the second death at that privately run detention center. And ABC's Armando Garcia reports New Jersey is taking legal action.
13: The state of New Jersey has filed a lawsuit basically saying that GEO Group, the organization, the company rather, that runs Delaney Hall, is not providing adequate access for health inspectors. They also say that there's unsanitary food and drink preparation there. ICE so far has said that all of the facilities and all of the companies that they contract with abide by local laws.
11: ICE ramping up arrests. July was the most ever. 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
16: Tompkins County
11: health officials in New York's Suffolk County say they have three probable cases of a bacterial illness called rabbit fever. contracted through tick bites.
16: Important to understand here, we typically in the United States see around 200 or so of these cases a year, so this is not abnormal. But what is abnormal is the rise in the number of tick bites. The CDC data shows that this year alone, the number of tick bites is the highest it's been since 2017.
11: ABC News medical contributor Dr. Darian Sutton. Oil prices are dropping on hopes of a deal with Iran, but gas prices are still averaging more than $4 a gallon. Gas Buddy head petroleum analyst Patrick Dahan says that's because Ukraine's attacks on Russia are also affecting prices.
17: The loss of refining capacity in Russia is problematic because traditionally Russia is a major exporter of product. Without any product to export after those refineries have been knocked offline, that is becoming another pain point that we're going to have to watch very closely in the weeks and months ahead.
11: Brent crude closed at $79 a barrel. McDonald's reported a strong profit in its second quarter, but named a new head of the U.S. market because sales slowed compared to a year ago, the CEO calling out inconsistent execution of promotions across restaurants. Leonardo DiCaprio and Jeff Bezos teaming up on a $200 million initiative to try to revive 100 of the Earth's threatened species. They call it the largest single fund dedicated to that ever. I'm Wayne Cabot, ABC News.
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19: Tonight remaining mostly clear, low 58. Wednesday, a mix of sun and clouds, the 5-degree guarantee 87. Wednesday night, partly cloudy, low 68. And for Thursday, chance for a few thunderstorms, high 86. For your complete First 20 forecast, tune to WENY News. I'm Chief Meteorologist Joe Veras.
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21: 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Thanks for having me. 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

0: I'm John Batchelor. I welcome Gregory Copley, my colleague and friend, author of Noble State, the new book about constitutional monarchy, also the publisher and editor for a long time for Defense and Foreign Affairs, now writing at strategicpolicy.com. The matter at hand is the Strait of Hormuz. In these last hours, we're told the Strait of Hormuz is shut. There may be a large freighter struck by a missile from the Iranian side somewhere near the Oman Channel. There is the Oman Channel, the Iranian Channel. There are elements said to be in the Iranian government that are ready to deal. That is, they want income from passage of Strait of Hormuz, no longer international waters, but they'll share it with Oman, they say. That is rejected out of hand by the IRGC, commanded by General Vahidi, who is a longtime revolutionary. He was president in 79. He was president in the Buenos Aires bombing. He was president in Nisman's murder in the early part of this century. He's a hardcore revolutionary. He will not suffer any compromise to his control of the Strait of Hormuz, which is unacceptable to the United States. Therefore, the word used routinely about the negotiation is stuck. It is stuck. Gregory, a very good evening to you. What I'm concerned with is not Vahidi or Oman, but what Russia sees here for an advantage or disadvantage, what China sees, and especially what NATO sees. Let's begin with the Kremlin. What does it see in this word stuck between the U.S. and Iran?
1: Well, I think we should preface everything by saying people have intractable views on things until their wife gets home, and then things start to change. Reality hits. So the other thing is American audiences, of course, like black and white answers to things. They want to see things in very clear terms, and nothing about this is clear. This is why you keep me on late at night, because they're looking to the people who are listening to the gray area stuff. But what does Russia want? Russia had developed quite successfully an integrated plan called the International North-South Transport Corridor, which started with a terminus in St. Petersburg, up in the northwest of Russia, literally on the Baltic and on the Arctic Sea, and with access to the Atlantic, going down through the riverine system through Moscow with large ships down to the Caspian Sea around Astrakhan, and then either through, across the Caspian or across or around through Azerbaijan to Iran, and then from Iran down to the Arabians, into the Arabian Sea at Bandar Abbas, and then across to India and the Indian Ocean. So that was Russia's big alternate to the Suez Canal Red Sea route, which most people were forced to take. What happened subsequently was that the Iraqis have come across a plan basically organized by the Turks. The Turks have got to propose a new route, which would use ports in Iraq, going up through Iraq to Turkey and the like, and across to Europe and the Mediterranean from there, bypassing the Suez Canal, and, by the way, of course, bypassing the Strait of Hormuz, as with the Russian plan. President Biden came up with a plan which was going to be transiting ships from Mumbai across to Oman, then by land across Saudi Arabia, Oman and Saudi Arabia, to Israel, Syria, and then to the Mediterranean. Problem is, President Biden hadn't spoken to any of the allegedly participating countries in all of that. So that went, didn't go so far. But the reality is that everybody is looking for a way around the Strait of Hormuz, including, by the way, the Russians. So that they would, you know, literally go beyond the Strait of Hormuz and ship by rail and tanker, pipelines to Bandar Abbas outside of the Straits of Hormuz. So basically, Russia's, everybody's got a lot to get around the Hormuz choke point. With regard to Ahmed Vahidi's insistence on controlling the Strait of Hormuz, basically that flies in the face of international law and all of the international seaways through the these choke points and sea lanes of communications. Iran does not have a control of that. It has control over the exploitation of resources within the waters and under the water, under the seabed, but it doesn't have control over the transit, neither does Oman. But they are the ones who can literally block off this choke point if they wish. So it doesn't matter what Vahidi wants. If he doesn't get what he wants, the traffic will go elsewhere. He will go elsewhere. So that's part of the problem. And this is partly why the U.S. government is basically supporting Turkey in a lot of these issues. It's supporting Turkey in its own war against Iran. And unfortunately, this means that that Turkey is also motivated and empowered in its war against Greece, Cyprus, and Israel, as well as in the Red Sea sewers against Ethiopia and against Egypt, for that matter. So it's all interconnected, unfortunately, because it makes it extremely complex. But what we're seeing now is that the U.S. does have options in this, but as far as its position at the Strait of Hormuz itself, the United States is becoming embarrassed. Russia is seeing the limits of U.S. abilities to force things to happen in at a great strategic scale. China is incredibly empowered by this, and particularly Xi Jinping.
0: All right,
1: this
0: that's is the important. One thing. What does China see? You went right to it. What does China see as an advantage or disadvantage?
1: Oh, the current situation is an advantage because it basically highlights Washington's impetus. So impotence, and this is very important in the run-up to the September 26th visit by Xi Jinping to the United States. Xi has to come out looking like he's at least talking to an equal with President Trump, or better still, comes as the conquering hero, which President Trump was attempting to do when he visited Beijing recently. So, yes, it gives Xi Jinping some advantage.

0: gives the Communist Party of China some advantage too, because they have to show that China is not breaking up, that it's the U.S. which has reached a dead end. I don't believe the U.S. has reached a dead end. It's just reached an end to its planning and its execution at this stage. The U.S. has the resources, despite the fact that it's running out of its key strike missiles and anti-air missiles, but those are being rebuilt. We've seen the U.S. in the last few weeks, in fact, doubling down on increases in production of key missiles, which have been expended in this war and in the war in Ukraine as well. So the U.S. will rebuild on that. That's not a problem, although it does dramatically impact on the U.S. economy and on the flexibility of the U.S. to do other things, such as, for example, put pressure on Cuba at the moment. Just one of these minor side issues.
1: One of the stories we've had given to us this last week, stay with missiles, is that Reuters says that it has information, it backs it up, nobody challenged it in Washington, that China's planning to convey 400 man pads to Iran, shoulder-fired anti-air missiles. If that's accurate, why would that be an advantage to China if it is?
0: Well, China definitely wants to prove that its defense systems are viable. It had a brief spurt of publicity when Pakistani Air Force aircraft shot down some Indian Air Force combat aircraft a few months ago. But by and large, the Chinese defense equipment has been shown to be immensely ineffective. I don't believe that its man pads are much better. They haven't improved a lot that we know of in the last couple of years. They haven't been effective elsewhere. Certainly by having 400 of them just firing lots and lots of man pads at U.S. aircraft will have an impact, because they have to be defended against. It's not that you can ignore them, but you have to worry about shooting down each one of those incoming missiles.
1: Does China mean to provoke us by letting Reuters know that it's shipping the missiles? I don't think that it was a spy that got this. I think it was handed to Reuters.
0: Absolutely. This is a build-up of pressure before Xi Jinping's September visit to the United States. They want to show that Beijing has options, that it's not afraid to use them, and that the United States is on the defensive. So definitely Beijing sees this as a propaganda situation. And in fact, the whole situation is about propaganda.
1: Right.
0: If the United States wanted to, it could stop a lot of the fighting around Hormuz and take even additional action, but that's very, very expensive.
1: Finally, a couple of minutes. What does NATO see as an advantage or disadvantage to being stuck in the Strait of Hormuz?
0: Well, I think this is basically turning NATO towards Turkey and the Turkish option for the shipment of a lot of oil and gas and so on up through Turkey to the Mediterranean and Europe. So I think the recent NATO summit, which was held in Ankara, Turkey, was the turning point for Turkey. And this is very bad news for Greece, Cyprus, Israel, and for that matter for Lebanon, as well as for Egypt. I mean, it basically empowers Turkey, which had, in order to get this great victory with NATO and with the United States, it had to get off the fence for the first time in decades and basically say, well, we've chosen the U.S. over Russia. Now, Russia is going to react to that as far as Turkey is concerned. But right now, Turkey's on the winning side, it believes, by offering things to NATO because of the Iran conflict and other things that NATO can't get elsewhere.
1: Gregory Copley, Defense and Foreign Affairs, strategicpolicy.com. When we come back, the Black Sea. Super El Nino will bring extreme drought, perhaps worse than the one already in Europe. You'll want to stay fully informed, from morning coffee on the front porch to finding the right fit with the correct tools at your workbench, to the last twilight picking up the garden. That's where the CC Radio 2E from Sea Crane comes in. 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
2: The forefront of gay rights. I'm Joe Salzone, and this is a moment of 607 history. Students led a protest at Maury's Bar in 1968, leading to what is believed to be the first gay student sit-in in U.S. history. The following year, the second ever group for gay students was formed at Cornell. A statement in support of bisexuality was released by a group at Ithaca College in 1972, which was another first in American history. In 1984, the city of Ithaca passed a law that banned discrimination based on sexual orientation. Ithaca also expressed support for same-sex marriage in 2004 in a dispute that garnered attention nationwide and earned Ithaca a deeper reputation of supporting the rights of LGBTQ+. I'm Joe Salzone, and that's been a moment of 607 history from News Talk WHCU.
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0: I'm John Batchelor, quickly with Gregory Copley, Defense and Foreign Affairs. We've got many wars and not a lot of time. The Black Sea. Right now, it is time to ship foodstuffs, fertilizer to the world that needs it, by Russia and by Ukraine. And yet there is a blockade using missiles to hit ships if they try to leave from Odessa or the Russian side of the Black Sea. That means the foodstuffs is not moving out. They're not even opening the Romanian channel that worked either last year or the year before. The Danube is the only alternative for Ukraine, and that's expensive. Also, the Danube in this drought is extremely low. So, Gregory, they're making war on foodstuffs. Was this inevitable that it would escalate to this?
1: Well, that's exactly how this war began, its global impact, by interrupting the export of grains and fertilizers, particularly out of Russia and Ukraine through the Black Sea. So this is nothing new here. And in fact, it's been Ukraine which has been absolutely escalating the maritime war against Russian ships, because it doesn't want Russia to feel that it has the ability to utilize its Black Sea ports, particularly from Crimea and up into the Sea of Azov, down through the Turkish choke points. But an additional point in this, of course, is that there hasn't been sufficient replacement for the Ukrainian and Russian grains and fertilizers going to the rest of the world. Now, as far as Europe is concerned, the lower water levels on the Danube have been absolutely critical to a lot of trade, and this is impacting Europe's economy as a whole, not just those of Russia and Ukraine. I think what we are starting to see is increased oil and gas production in other parts of the world, particularly in Africa. We're seeing a revival of a lot of the petroleum-based products, including fertilizers, in Nigeria. We're seeing that in Senegal, which is all new as a producer state, for example, and with Venezuela and so on. So we're seeing that there's not necessarily going to be a global shortage. There is a great rethinking, however, on the danger of overdependency on Ukraine and Russia, which developed over the past 20, 30 years. So yes, we're going to see a greater diversification of these things, just as we've seen the problem with China's control of rare earth mineral production. That got to a point where, okay, now the Southeast Asian countries and Australia particularly saying, okay, we've got all this stuff and we're building refineries and so on to handle all this. So the basic hostage situation which China had developed is now going away there as well. So what we'll see as things balance now in the Black Sea is that things will calm down eventually, and there'll be a return to normal trading of foodstuffs and fertilizers. We're seeing also a first attempts at modification of the Ukrainian position. We've seen, for example, that the last commander of the Ukrainian armed forces was dismissed, but he was made ambassador to the United Kingdom. And what he just said in the last couple of days was, Ukraine will not and cannot become part of NATO. If you remember, that's the whole thing which started this war. And finally, we've got this key military man, and I think not necessarily speaking on direct authority from President Zelensky, has come out and said, this is not on, it cannot happen, will not happen, Ukraine is in no position to join NATO. Well, if that becomes the basis of it, a lot of the behind-the-scenes subtext for negotiation comes out, and that means that Ukraine and Russia do have something to talk about. The dismissal, for example, or the resignation of Ukraine's relatively new ambassador to Washington is also a key to this. So things are changing in the great context.
0: 30 seconds. My key here is making war on foodstuffs is a big story. They've done it before. They'll do it again. Both sides, correct, Gregory? Correct. Both sides do this.
1: Well, yes, every side, including the West itself, either deliberately or by accident.
0: Gregory Copley, Constitutional Monarchy is Noble State. 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We're headed to Ethiopia. I'm John Batchelor.
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6: Hosting APAC tonight, Corey Bush in Missouri. The former squad member failing to reclaim her old seat from Congressman Wesley Bell.
7: This ain't over, y'all. This ain't over. And when I said last time, APAC, I'm coming to tear your kingdom down, let's be clear, that kingdom is falling down and I ain't done.
6: Ohio's Max Miller denying reports of domestic abuse says he'll stay in the race. This is ABC News.
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12: Tonight, mostly clear with patchy fog, low 58. Wednesday, partly sunny and warm, the 5-degree guarantee, 87. Wednesday night, partly cloudy, low 68. And for Thursday, partly sunny, warm and humid with a few thunderstorms possible, high 86. For your complete first warning forecast, tune to WENY News. I'm Chief Meteorologist Joe Varis.
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0: I'm John Batchelor, Gregory Copley, Defense and Foreign Affairs, the author of Noble State, the Story of Constitutional Monarchy Successes, and filing at strategicpolicy.com, Ethiopia, in a long-standing civil strife. The prime minister and his party are returned to power in the June 2026 elections. Gregory has taught me there are factions within Ethiopia who are not content with allowing it to be one country. There's the Amhara, the Oromia, and the TPLF, the famous Tigray Popular Liberation Front. There's lots of arms in the country. There's also an exhaustion. Gregory, the fighting has started again or never really stopped. There are refugees fleeing toward the Sudanese border. We're looking at the TPLF in the field. Last time we talked about the TPLF, they were driven back to their homeland and were laying down their weapons. What's happened in between? Thank you.
1: Well, that was a long time ago. That was in 2022. The reality is that it's the prime minister, interestingly enough, whose support base encourages the splitting up of Ethiopia into multiple ethnic nation states, particularly built around Oromia, which is the largest ethnic base at this stage in the Ethiopian Empire. The Ethiopian population contains 80 separate and distinct ethnic and linguistic groups. Some of them are of a Nilotic population. Some are basically Hermetic Semitic people, in other words, with links up into the Tigris-Euphrates region and the like. So there's a lot going on here. And it's basically that we see Prime Minister Abiy Ahmed Ali, who is half Oromo and half Amhara, basically identifying with his political base, which is Oromo. But then a lot of the Oromo don't agree with him as well. So it's compounding and compounding. But because of this incredibly critical geopolitical situation in which Ethiopia has emerged over the last 4,000 years from the old Kushite kingdom and the like, is that it controls, essentially, or potentially controls the Red Sea, therefore the Red Sea, Suez, sea lane. So you have this ongoing competition between Egypt and Ethiopia. This has been going on since time immemorial, but particularly in the last couple of hundred years. But you've now got a situation where the United States had walked away from Ethiopia. It particularly abandoned Emperor Haile Selassie in 1974, which allowed the coup to take place, and which overthrew the emperor and killed him. And it split the country into the coastal region, which is essentially now called Eritrea, but it includes a lot of traditional Ethiopian lands as well, and Ethiopia proper. And so that's the bottom line. Is Ethiopia going to be a major Red Sea power again? The answer is it already is. It does still have its navy. It does still have groups wanting to unite the country, and to, including Eritrea, make it a full Red Sea empire again, which the Egyptians are fighting against. So the Egyptians are pouring money and weapons into a lot of the opposition groups inside Ethiopia. And now you've got major power competition, the People's Republic of China, Russia, and Turkey, along with Saudi Arabia and the United Arab Emirates, all pouring money in to try to buy influence, despite the fact that the Abiy government essentially only controls the area around Addis Ababa. And a lot of the Ethiopian National Defense Force people are defecting to these opposition groups, particularly the Amhara groups called FANU. There were four of those. They've now united. And also the Tigray Popular Liberation Front, which used to run the whole country. So now the TPLF has been split into two. Some of them are working with the Amhara, who they hated just a few years ago, and others are going into a more civil operation. So you've got a lot of these conflicts going on. There are very few foreign journalists in the country. In any way, the Western media doesn't care how many Africans get killed. They're still not going to report it, which is tragic, because you've seen you know, a couple of million people either killed or displaced in the last few years in Ethiopia. So it's still going on. The Turks have been providing huge amounts of weapons, particularly over the last 5 years, a lot of unmanned aerial vehicles, drones, but missile-equipped drones, or UCAVs, they call them, unmanned combat aerial vehicles, the Bayraktar TB2 drones, which have been very effective against the TPLF and are now being used against civil targets. And in the last couple of weeks, we've seen significant strikes in both the Amhara area and in the Oromo area against Ethiopian Tewahedo Orthodox Church buildings and monasteries and nunneries and the like, killing a lot of priests and nuns and worshippers and the like. These are clearly civilian targets, but they hit them all literally on the same day, on July 22nd, these Bayraktar TB2s hit all of these monasteries, churches, and so on around. So this was not something which could be construed as hitting military targets. Of course, the government said that the Fano groups were hiding in the churches, which is, in fact, not really true. And the patriarch of the Ethiopian Orthodox Tewahedo Church, Abuna Mathias, basically came out strongly condemning the government. Now, this is significant because he has put himself now directly at odds with Prime Minister Abiy, and Patriarch Mathias himself is a very old and respected figure. He's actually Tigrayan, but works for the whole United Church, which is the bulk of Ethiopian Christianity. Now, here's where it gets even more complex. Prime Minister Abiy himself had a Muslim father and a Christian mother. However, he was raised, and he's now calling himself Muslim sometimes, but he's basically coming from a sect of Christianity, Pentecostal sect, which is at war with the Orthodox Church. So it's very interesting that this has become an intra-Christian fight as well as a Muslim Christian fight.
0: Gregory, I want to ask you a question about the strikes on the Orthodox monasteries.
1: Yeah.
0: Those drones, the UCAVs, they have an operator somewhere.
1: Yes. Yes.
0: Who is it and where is it and is it Turkey?
1: There are a lot of Turks involved. I can tell you that the drone operating center is in a high-rise building in downtown Addis Ababa. So it's all run literally from a remote site. It's not run out in the field. Yes, there are a lot of Turks involved in that, but there are also a lot of Ethiopians as well. And not all of them, by the way, who agreeing with Prime Minister Abiy. I mean, we've spoken to people within that command, that drone command base. So it's causing a lot of internal unrest as well.
0: Would this happen without the permission of Ankara?
1: Well, difficult because that's the part of the problem of buying foreign equipment is that you can have your spares and support turned off by the supplier country. And now the Ethiopians are boasting that the United States has offered them access without Senate confirmation, access to U.S. advanced military technologies such as F-16s and the like. So that is how desperate the United States is to win back some support in that area. But it really also, the United States is supporting Turkey in this and basically trying to one-up the Chinese and Russians and to a degree the Saudis and UAE. And the Saudis and the UAE are in absolute competition inside Ethiopia. It's interesting. I talked about the Christian-Muslim division. The traditional Ethiopian Muslims under the Sultan of the Afars, literally a Muslim Sultan is the religious head of the country, he is an absolute supporter of the Ethiopian Orthodox Christian Church and a supporter of the Solomonic Crown, which is now currently not in power. But the Muslims support the Christian Church and the Crown. It's just the new Muslims, if you like, coming in, the Turks and the Saudis in particular, building mosques and trying to, if you like, win converts for a more radical Islam, that are part of the problem.
0: I'm trying to follow the chain of decision-making here. The Turkish drone, you have a photograph of some company or article. That is sold by the Ankara authorities, and I believe at one point it was a relative of Erdogan who was selling it, his son-in-law. Might be a
1: still leader. Is.
0: All right. It has a Turkish-trained operator, if not a Turk, in the hotel in downtown Addis Ababa.
1: America, not a hotel, but office building, yeah.
0: America is supporting Turkey's initiative to organize in Ethiopia? I'm trying to make a statement that's accurate. I don't want to wander into areas yes. I don't understand.
1: Nobody would say that directly, but that's what it amounts to, largely because President Trump, I think, is supporting Turkey as the, right. if you like, get-out-of-jail-free card on the whole oil supply. Stop the oil going through the Persian Gulf and Arabian Sea, and therefore through up through the Red Sea and Suez Canal, and have it all go up through Turkey. So basically, he's supporting Turkey in its broader war. And by the way, Turkey was very strong in the Red Sea during the Ottoman Empire in Saudi Arabia, or what is now Saudi Arabia, as well as in the Horn of Africa. Turkey now essentially controls Somalia as well. It's also heavily engaged in the civil war in Sudan. It's basically outmaneuvered, along with the United States, outmaneuvered Egypt lately, and I think this is going to come back to bite the United States in the future, and of course it will ultimately drive Egypt into a closer line of alliance, if you like, with Israel, Cyprus, Greece, and probably Lebanon, although the Turks are working hard to take over Lebanon, just as they're trying to finally complete the takeover of Syria.
0: Does Turkey have a contest or a relationship or a friendship or is it alienated from Egypt? How do Cairo and Ankara get along?
1: They are talking again tentatively. They are very hostile. Bear in mind that it was the Ottoman Turks who, for some period of time, controlled Egypt. The Egyptians are very hostile to this. So basically, you know, it's like Saudi Arabia. When Erdogan talks about taking over the old Ottoman Empire, the Saudis, who were under it for decades or centuries, basically said, over our dead bodies. And the Egyptians basically say the same thing. And frankly, the Egyptians hate the Ethiopians for controlling the upper waters, the source of the Blue Nile, they would hate it even more if Turkey got in control, which would really tighten the grip on Egypt's water supply.
0: Who's pushing back? Because Turkey is very powerful. Who says no to them?
1: Everybody who can. Right now, we see the Greeks, Cypriots, and Israelis lobbying Washington to ease off on supporting Turkey. It's one thing to balance it against Iran, but it's another thing to basically throw the baby out with the bathwater, throw out your traditional allies in the hope that Turkey will be a loyal ally, which it has never been to anybody.
0: Gregory Copley, writing at strategicpolicy.com about the Turk ambitions in the Horn of Africa. We're due at the Games in Scotland. I'm John Batchelor.

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1: Mia, was this a waste of your time, or what did you get out of speaking with Jason today?
2: Absolutely not. 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
1: Jason, what do you think, how important are communication skills and being able to show that confidence of communicating with someone?
3: I think that's paramount, specifically in my industry. Communication is the key to getting a job done in my field. I also think that it's the key to getting things done in your personal life and personal relationships. I would beg all of you to go out into the world and be yourselves just as you are.
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0: I'm John Batchelor for our favorite time of the week, the Charles III Report. And Charles has been found with his family in Scotland for the games. What are they, Gregory? What happens?
1: Well, the Commonwealth Games have been underway now for many decades. And this is every 4 years they have the games in a different Commonwealth capital. This could be around the world. It could be in Nigeria. It could be in Australia. It could be in India and so on, and Pakistan and so on. So all the Commonwealth countries participate in this. So that's quite a number of countries right there. This year, it was supposed to have been held in Melbourne, but the Victorian state government, of which Melbourne's the capital, got politically and financially caught up, and they literally walked away from holding the games in Melbourne, and they allowed Glasgow in Scotland to take over. And they actually, the Australians paid a lot of money to Glasgow to take it over at the last minute.

0: in the United Kingdom since the coronation in 2022. Essentially, he's now, despite all the political problems in Britain, he is seen as the one bright spot, uniting the people, giving people hope and comfort and a sense of identity. So I think he's got something like a 68% popularity approval right now, which is staggering, and politicians never get that much. But the games themselves, which were very successful and just ended yesterday, you have, I had to say, it's Australia, of course, got the biggest number of medals, 171, of which 70 were gold, 45 silver and 56 bronze. England got 29 gold and 110 medals total. And the next was Canada with 19 gold and 63 medals overall. So basically, from an Australian point of view, it was terrific. But you had countries like Lesotho, for example, got two bronze medals, which I can tell you that a treat in their local media. Even Norfolk Island, which is actually a part of Australia's territory, got one bronze medal. Pakistan, which normally performs extremely well, only got one bronze medal. Papua New Guinea, the same, one bronze medal. So, you know, you've got all of these countries participating, gets a lot of attention, and it is such a friendly game. Unlike the Olympics, which have become highly political, the Commonwealth Games are absolutely depoliticized, because the entire purpose of the Commonwealth Games is to show the Commonwealth family coming together. And then they tend to do that. And so the Commonwealth Games, which often get a lot of world records set and so on, come out very well. And you've got independent, well, sort of quasi-independent or sovereign subsections of the United Kingdom. Scotland, for example, on its own got 13 gold medals, 39 medals total. Wales got 9 gold medals and 31 medals overall. Northern Ireland, which participated separately, 3 gold medals and 16 medals overall. So, you know, it actually brings the country together. And the king was not only there to open the games, but there to close the games. And it was an extremely personal and friendly sort of a ceremony, a lot of joking and bantering and the like, which really showed the king up, you know, at his best. And then after that, he is going off to Balmoral for a brief summer stay up in Scotland. And again, he, like the rest of the royal family, Prince of Wales in particular, all show how committed they are to Scotland. And it just worked out very, very well that the Commonwealth Games were in Glasgow at this time. So very positive.
1: I saw a little video somewhere. It popped up. I don't remember why or what. The Williams family is charming. They're very lucky. The Charles is very lucky to have that as an heir. Wow, that family is coherent and loving and very attractive. Very nicely done. And the king,
0: yes, indeed.
1: It reverses all of the, what you'd have to say, contretemps they've had these years to concentrate,
0: yes,
1: on that family.
0: I remember once I was with the head of an Italian defense company. I mentioned to him that one of his representatives was an out-and-out crook, and he said, well, in Italy, we know that every family has to have one or two crooks. So I think it applies to royal families as well as everybody else.
1: Gregory Copley, I'm John Batchelor.
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1: There's a killer on the road, and it's small enough to fit into the palm of your hand. It's Kat Walters with you, reminding you that texting and driving is never a good idea. Just by looking at your phone for 1 second could lead to a tragic accident. And not only does it put you and your passengers in danger, but everybody on the road in our community. According to the National Safety Council, cell phone use while driving leads to 6 million accidents per year. And drivers distracted by texting are 8 times more likely to be involved in a collision. And according to DriversAlert.com, 11 teenagers die every day due to texting while driving. The solution starts with you. Don't text while driving. It can wait. 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
3: From ABC News, I'm Wayne Cabot. Primary night proving to be a real test for progressive insurgents who campaigned against the Iran war and American military funding for Israel. In a blistering attack after her loss, Missouri progressive Cori Bush slammed her AIPAC-funded incumbent, Wesley Bell.
4: These bills that come about where we're sending $3.3 billion for war to Israel, we can't just let that go and nobody say anything about it. When they send more money, when they can't fund UNRWA, but they can fund war, when they can't fund our schools, but they can fund war, when they can't fund health care, but they can fund war, we got to call it out and we got to do something about it.
3: Israel also factoring into the Michigan Senate race, where progressive Democrat Dr. Abdul El-Sayed is taking on AIPAC-funded establishment candidate Haley Stevens. Before the polls closed in Michigan, election officials warned it would be a long night with hundreds of thousands of absentee votes to be counted. The Ohio congressman facing an ethics investigation over domestic abuse allegations, Max Miller, says he's innocent and will not quit his campaign even after getting a phone call from President Trump.
5: I reminded him of the same resilience that he had when people told him that he was going to struggle in 2016, and he became the 45th president of the United States.
3: He was on CNN. L.A. sheriffs say an armed suspect was arrested at the Trump National Golf Course while taking pictures Sunday, 2 days before President Trump came for a fundraiser. Her parents' home in Spokane is a pile of ashes, and Chelsea Riley is sickened to hear the wildfire was set.
6: It changes things. It kind of, you know, you could make sense of it when it was an act of God somehow, but now that it's arson, someone did this to our family, and that's hard to wrap our brains around.
3: The parasitic stomach bug that has killed 2 people in Michigan is now in 47 states, infecting more than 10,000 people, with 12,000 cases still suspected. You're listening to ABC News.
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3: Police in Illinois have taken a teenager into custody as part of a homicide investigation.
9: A 15-year-old has been arrested after a deadly shooting Tuesday night in East St. Louis, Illinois. State police say someone reported a body lying in the road. They say troopers quickly identified a teenager who they found at a home. Investigators say video circulating online appears to show the teen wearing a clown costume. They say the investigation continues.
3: ABC's Chuck Sievertson. 3 people were killed in Saturday shooting outside an In-N-Out in Idaho, and ABC's Trevor Ault spoke with the man who took action that night.
10: 35-year-old Jordan Salinas tells me he and his girlfriend Emily had just pulled into the parking lot when the shooting began. As hundreds ran for their lives, Jordan drew his semi-automatic pistol and went toward the danger, seen on video repeatedly firing at the shooter. Authorities say an off-duty state trooper also took aim at the suspect, and the pair's heroic actions bought valuable time for people to flee.
11: The investigators say that you probably saved a lot of lives.
12: My goal was to try to help as many people get home.
3: Police say the shooter, 24-year-old Chad Williams, turned the gun on himself. SpaceX posted a loss of $541 million in the second quarter, but that's less than the analysts expected. Maybe Elon Musk should play the Powerball, the jackpot growing to $786 million. I'm Wayne Cabot, ABC News.
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13: 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Your Barnes Firm Weather Watcher forecast. 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
16: Skies mostly clear overnight tonight with lows right around 60. For later today, you can expect another mostly sunny day. Highs will be a little warmer in the upper 80s. And then for Thursday, expect showers and thunderstorms, more likely for the afternoon. Otherwise, partly sunny. Highs remain in the upper 80s.
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worse they end up the embankment. Yeah, that's there had been some talk of straightening it out. And that would be a major operation. But as far as casualties go, as far as a

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1: Skies mostly clear overnight tonight with lows right around 60. For later today, you can expect another mostly sunny day. Highs will be a little warmer in the upper 80s. And then for Thursday, expect showers and thunderstorms, more likely for the afternoon. Otherwise, partly sunny. Highs remain in the upper 80s.
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1: ABC News, I'm Wayne Cabot. The marquee race, the Michigan Democratic Senate primary, turned out to be closer than the polling suggested. The progressive Abdul El-Sayed sweating it out against establishment Democrat Haley Stevens. In Missouri, progressive Democrat Cori Bush lost her primary race to incumbent Congressman Wesley Bell and took aim at AIPAC lobbying and the Iran war.
2: These bills that come about where we're sending $3.3 billion for war to Israel, we can't just let that go and nobody say anything about it.
1: More than two-thirds of the West is in drought. In Oregon, half the state is in severe or extreme drought, where wildfires have burned 2 million acres. An intruder at Trump National, Los Angeles, Sunday, 2 days before the president arrived for a fundraiser Tuesday night. Sheriffs arresting a man they say was armed and might have been caught casing the place. Market futures higher after the S&P and Dow shattered records again. This is ABC.
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1: Skies mostly clear overnight tonight with lows right around 60. For later today, you can expect another mostly sunny day. Highs will be a little warmer in the upper 80s. And then for Thursday, expect showers and thunderstorms, more likely for the afternoon, otherwise partly sunny. Highs remain in the upper 80s.
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1: But you got to get out of the Democrat Party. The Democrat Party is a kamikaze party against the United States of America. It's where the Islamists go. It's where the Marxists go. And more, the woke, right, neo-fascists. Trash the Republican Party, even talk about a third party, or tell people to vote Democrat. That's the truth.
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3: Skies mostly clear overnight tonight with lows right around 60. For later today, you can expect another mostly sunny day. Highs will be a little warmer in the upper 80s. And then for Thursday, expect showers and thunderstorms, more likely for the afternoon. Otherwise, partly sunny. Highs remain in the upper 80s.
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1: ABC News, I'm Wayne Cabot. So how did progressives do on primary night? In defeat, Missouri, Cori Bush, former squad member, saying this to the incumbent Democrat Wesley Bill.
2: For the next 2 years, this community will be represented by someone that didn't deem you valuable enough to show up to one candidate forum where there were audience comments, even though I showed up to everyone.
1: Before the polls closed in Michigan, election officials warned it would be a long night in a tight race between progressive Democrat Dr. Abdul Al-Sayed and the establishment candidate Haley Stevens. The Ohio congressman facing an ethics investigation over domestic abuse allegations, Max Miller, says he's innocent and will not quit his campaign even after getting a phone call from President Trump. L.A. sheriffs say an armed suspect was arrested at Trump National Golf Course there while taking pictures Sunday, 2 days before Trump came for a fundraiser.
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1: Skies mostly clear overnight tonight with lows right around 60. For later today, you can expect another mostly sunny day. Highs will be a little warmer in the upper 80s. And then for Thursday, expect showers and thunderstorms, more likely for the afternoon. Otherwise, partly sunny. Highs remain in the upper 80s.
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5: From ABC News, I'm Wayne Cabot. Primary night highlights, former squad member, Progressive Democrat Cori Bush, loses her race to incumbent Congressman Wesley Bell, whom she criticized for being absent, and denounced campaign spending by the pro-Israel AIPAC lobby.
6: This ain't over, y'all. This ain't over. And when I said last time, AIPAC, I'm coming to tear your kingdom down, let's be clear, that kingdom is falling down, and I ain't done.
5: The AIPAC-funded candidate for Michigan Senate in a tight fight tonight with progressive Dr. Abdul Al-Sayed. Republicans hoping to flip a Democratic governor's seat in Kansas choose Ty Masterson, who thanked President Trump for his endorsement.
7: He loves this country.

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2: ABC News, I'm Wayne Cabot. In this major test for progressives tonight, there's a small early lead for Michigan Senate Socialist leading Democrat Abdul Al-Sayed, a race that ABC's Jonathan Carl says the establishment candidate, Haley Stevens, had a 12-to-1 advantage in super PAC spending.
3: We're talking millions and millions of dollars more buying television ads for Haley Stevens. Did it work? A lot of that money, most of that money, came from the American-Israeli Public Affairs Committee, AIPAC.
2: And blasting AIPAC tonight, Cori Bush in Missouri, the former squad member failing to reclaim her old seat from Congressman Wesley Bell.
4: This ain't over, y'all. This ain't over. And when I said last time, AIPAC, I'm coming to tear your kingdom down, let's be clear, that kingdom is falling down and I ain't done.
2: Ohio's Max Miller denying reports of domestic abuse says he'll stay in the race. This is ABC News.
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1: Skies mostly clear overnight tonight with lows right around 60. For later today, you can expect another mostly sunny day. Highs will be a little warmer in the upper 80s. And then for Thursday, expect showers and thunderstorms, more likely for the afternoon, otherwise partly sunny. Highs remain in the upper 80s.
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2: From ABC News, I'm Wayne Cabot. Primary night proving to be a real test for progressive insurgents who campaigned against the Iran war and American military funding for Israel. In a blistering attack after her loss, Missouri progressive Cori Bush slammed her AIPAC-funded incumbent, Wesley Bell.
3: These bills that come about where we're sending $3.3 billion for war to Israel, we can't just let that go and nobody say anything about it. When they send more money, when they can't fund UNRWA, but they can fund war, when they can't fund our schools, but they can fund war, when they can't fund health care, but they can fund war, we got to call it out and we got to do something about it.
2: Israel also factoring into the Michigan Senate race, where progressive Democrat Dr. Abdul El-Sayed is taking on AIPAC-funded establishment candidate Haley Stevens. Before the polls closed in Michigan, election officials warned it would be a long night with hundreds of thousands of absentee votes to be counted. The Ohio congressman facing an ethics investigation over domestic abuse allegations, Max Miller, says he's innocent and will not quit his campaign even after getting a phone call from President Trump.
4: I reminded him of the same resilience that he had when people told him that he was going to struggle in 2016, and he became the 45th president of the United States.

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2: ABC News, I'm Wayne Cabot. So how did progressives do on primary night? In defeat, Missouri, Cori Bush, former squad member, saying this to the incumbent Democrat Wesley Bill.
3: For the next 2 years, this community will be represented by someone that didn't deem you valuable enough to show up to one candidate forum where there were audience comments, even though I showed up to everyone.
2: Before the polls closed in Michigan, election officials warned it would be a long night in a tight race between progressive Democrat Dr. Abdul Al-Sayed and the establishment candidate Haley Stevens. The Ohio congressman facing an ethics investigation over domestic abuse allegations, Max Miller, says he's innocent and will not quit his campaign even after getting a phone call from President Trump. L.A. sheriffs say an armed suspect was arrested at Trump National Golf Course there while taking pictures Sunday, 2 days before Trump came for a fundraiser. This is...
4: When newsmakers want to talk, they talk to Joe Salzone.
5: Some residents in Dryden looking for street signs. Town Supervisor Jason Leifer tells us the town board has received a petition for signage on Slaterville Road.
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1: Skies mostly clear overnight tonight with lows right around 60. For later today, you can expect another mostly sunny day. Highs will be a little warmer in the upper 80s. And then for Thursday, expect showers and thunderstorms, more likely for the afternoon. Otherwise, partly sunny. Highs remain in the upper 80s.
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2: 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Never share personal information or open attachments without first confirming its legitimacy. 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
5: From ABC News, I'm Sherry Preston. Still counting the votes from a key primary race in Michigan.
6: We knew that this was going to be a close race, and that's exactly what we've got.
5: Moderate Democrat Haley Stevens running for Senate, facing off against progressive Abdul El-Sayed.
7: All right, y'all. Money out of? Money in your? Medicare for? All right, y'all. Look, I wish I could tell you that I was declaring victory right about now. Turns out it takes a long time to count some votes in Michigan.
5: The race, not only critical for potential control of the Senate, but also seen as a signal for the future of the Democratic Party. Todd Blanche's path to being named Attorney General getting narrower. Republican Senator Susan Collins now says she's a no vote.
8: Collins' opposition is not enough to sink Blanche's nomination, but it does create a very narrow margin for Blanche. With Senator Mitch McConnell still absent, Blanche can only afford to lose two total Republican votes. The news comes hours after Blanche cleared a key vote in the Senate Judiciary Committee by winning over the support of two Republican holdouts. Ahead of a vote before the full Senate, Blanche now needs to convince about a half dozen skeptical Republicans that he's the right man for the job. Peter Harlambous, ABC News.
5: Still no deal yet on reopening the Strait of Hormuz, President Trump saying last night.
9: Could happen. Tomorrow or the next day. A lot of progress has been made.
5: The U.S. reportedly involved in talks with Iran and Oman. Russian missiles and drones blamed for at least 17 deaths in Ukraine in one drone attack captured on video targeting one man, a street vendor. ABC's Tom Sophie Burridge.
10: The drone buzzing as the man frantically runs around his van, desperately trying to escape. That drone tracking his every move. In an instant, the man ducks for cover, the drone suddenly diving, exploding.

0: into a ball of flames. Incredibly, he survives.
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1: Today, a mix of sun and clouds along with warmer temperatures. The 5-degree guarantee, 87. Tonight, partly cloudy, low 68. Thursday, chance for a few thunderstorms, high 86. And on Friday, warm and humid with thunderstorms, high 85. For your complete First 20 forecast, tune to WENY News. I'm Chief Meteorologist Joe Varis.
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2: ABC News, I'm Sherry Preston. A very close race in the Democratic primary for an open Senate seat in Michigan. Neither moderate Democrat Haley Stevens or more progressive Democrat Abdul El-Sayed are claiming victory in the very tight contest as of now. Former so-called squad member progressive Democrat Cori Bush losing her Missouri race in the St. Louis area to incumbent Congressman Wesley Bell in one of those newly drawn congressional districts. A potential security threat for President Trump, a man arrested at a Trump golf course in advance of his visit to Los Angeles last night.
3: Officials say plain-clothed agents reported a suspicious man at Trump National Golf Club in Rancho Palos Verdes Sunday. They say he was spotted walking the property, taking photos and videos, and appearing to monitor security preparations 2 days before the president's planned visit.
2: ABC's Sophie Flay. The president says a deal on the Strait of Hormuz could come as early as today as Iran and Oman inch toward an agreement to reopen the crucial waterway. This is ABC News.
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4: Good morning, I'm Joe Salzone. Threats of court action have silenced South Hills Cider. Danby Town Supervisor Joel Gannion tells us neighbors hired a lawyer last year over violations of town code.
5: And that was enough to cause Cecile and the proprietor to basically shut down just about all of the entertainment that was used to support the sales of his product. And that's where we are today. It's been very quiet there ever since last October.
4: A potential solution still in the works. Tompkins County being reimbursed for electric vehicles in its fleet. The DEC says $4 million in grants through its municipal ZEV rebate program will go to Tompkins County. $22,500 for three vehicles. Some Marathon residents won't have power this morning. Crews are doing electrical line work that requires a planned outage. Starting at 8:30, residents on Tenary Street, Katy Lane, and Mill Street, west of the railroad tracks, will not have power for about 4 hours. A public hearing tonight in Enfield. Residents can speak about a proposed cell tower on Van Dorth Road North. The hearing begins at 7 o'clock at the Enfield Town Courthouse. And Ithaca Group might see a new member.
6: At tonight's Common Council meeting, lawmakers will consider appointing Adam Chandler to the Community Police Board. He would serve through December. The council meets at 6 this evening at Ithaca City Hall. Matt Aceto, WHCU News.
4: Your WHCU Weather Watcher forecast. A mix of sun and clouds today. A couple degrees warmer than yesterday, high around 87. Tonight, partly cloudy, low 68. We're starting off with temperatures in the 50s. It's 59 in Ithaca. I'm Joe Salzone, WHCU News.
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8: 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In fact, the government has its hand full to begin with, doesn't it? With all the fraud that's taking place, the GAO came out recently of hundreds of billions of dollars in fraud. We know Musk and Doge came up with evidence of hundreds of billions of dollars in fraud. Exactly what is it that the government can do for us rather than to us?
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3: I was right here at the beginning of Longview. My friend was one of the first people to move in about 25 years ago, and I used to come for dinner and visit her and pick her up for activities and everything. So I had a general idea of what it was like here. But I never thought I could afford it, so I didn't think about it. But later on, they had programs that I could get in with. I play bingo, bowling, Jeopardy, Wheel of Fortune, just about anything you can think of. And then we have really great programs. Prepare for being older. Most of us just think it's never going to come. And so I would do that sooner than later.
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0: If there's one piece of advice I'd offer other moms out there, it's to stay calm.

0: The Ithaca Kitty. I'm Joe Salzone, and this is a moment of 607 history. In 1892, two Ithaca women created a plush toy called the Ithaca Kitty. It was a cloth doll that came a few years after home sewing machines became more widely available, and thus plush toys became the cat's meow. The design was modeled after creator Celia Smith's cat, Caesar. Celia and her sister-in-law got a patent for that design, which was soon sold to a print shop in Massachusetts. The Ithaca Kitty would be renamed Tabby Cat. Millions were sold. It would go on to inspire several children's books, movies, songs, and poems. It all began right here in Ithaca. I'm Joe Salzone, and that's a moment of 607 history from News Talk WHCU.
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2: From ABC News, I'm Sherry Preston. Tight race in Michigan. Progressive Democratic Senate candidate Dr. Abdul El-Sayed addressing his supporters early this morning, saying he wished he was declaring victory, but reflecting on the movement he and his campaign were able to build despite a major difference in fundraising.
3: We didn't know that they were going to outspend us $11 to $1. And yet we're still standing.
2: His opponent, moderate Haley Stevens, had the backing of the Democratic Party and millions in outside money.
4: We got to wake up and be ready to go, because if we are going to win this thing, which we are, we are going to have to get ready and show Mike Rogers what a little stick it to him looks like.
2: The open Senate seat seen as crucial to the Democrats in November. Former so-called squad member Congresswoman Cori Bush from St. Louis losing to incumbent Wesley Bell in another tight race. A potential security threat for President Trump. A man arrested at a Trump golf course in California ahead of the president's visit to Los Angeles this week.
5: Authorities detained the suspect, identified as 38-year-old Janine John Taylor. They say they found hollow point ammunition in his pants pocket and a loaded pistol in his vehicle. Also saying a search of his home in Downey, California revealed an illegally modified AR-style rifle, body armor, radio signal devices, and multiple notebooks containing what officials described as concerning statements.
2: ABC's Sophie Flay. Anger in Spokane, Washington, after a 37-year-old man was arrested for starting one of the fires that wiped out hundreds of homes. Chelsea Riley's parents lost everything.
6: It changes things. It kind of, you know, you could make sense of it when it was an act of God somehow, but now that it's arson, someone did this to our family, and it's hard to wrap our brains around.
2: Aaron Farinacci is being held on $1 million bail. 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
1: Bright and early on this Wednesday, August 5. Good morning. It's 6:05.
2: Warm and humid conditions likely today under partly sunny skies. I'm meteorologist Joe Varis, and I'll have details in my forecast.
1: We're not quite in the 80s right now. We're in the 50s. It's 59 degrees in Ithaca and Owego, 56 degrees, and a mostly clear sky for Cortland. Along with Matt Aceto, I'm Joe Salzone. Glad we could get together. At the top of the news at 6:06, South Hills Cider has been quiet after concerns were raised last year. Here's Danby Town Supervisor Joel Gagnon.
3: The town was concerned, as were the neighbors, that the operation there had sort of outgrown an agricultural enterprise, which is an allowed use in that zone, and become more of an event venue. And we approached them about it. But the neighbors also were frustrated with the town's slowness in approaching it, and they threatened to take him to court for violating the town zoning by being an event venue and not just a tasting room for a cidery.
1: Gagnon says South Hills Cider has not hosted live entertainment in nearly a year. Some residents of Marathon will not have power this morning. Crews will be doing electrical line work that requires a planned outage beginning at 8:30. Residents on Tenary Street, Katie Lane, and Mill Street, west of the railroad tracks, will not have power. Village officials say the outage will last about 4 hours. New telecom infrastructure might be coming to Enfield. Plans are under review for a cell tower on Van Dorn Road North. Construction would involve installing underground telephone lines. Residents can share their thoughts at a public hearing tonight, which starts at 7 at the Enfield Town Courthouse. Tompkins County being reimbursed for electric vehicles in its fleet. The DEC announced Tuesday $4 million in grants through its municipal ZEV rebate program. Tompkins County getting $22,500 for 3 vehicles. The 2025 round provided awards to 14 municipalities to buy 55 battery electric vehicles. WHCU News Time 6:08. DRI planning in Ithaca remains a work in progress. Nan Rohr is CEO of the Downtown Ithaca Alliance, and she says another workshop is planned for a bit later this month.
4: August 18th, which is a Tuesday from 5:30 to 7:30 p.m. at the library, is a public workshop. All of the meetings of the local planning committee are open to the public, so people are always welcome to attend those. But this one is specifically targeted for sharing information, for getting people involved in the process and excited about all the next steps with the DRI.
1: Project ideas for the $10 million award should be focused on Ithaca's West State Street corridor. The fire department testing hydrants in Ithaca. Some city residents might experience a temporary loss of water pressure or discolored water. Officials say the water is safe to use despite the loose sediment, but you can run your cold water tap until it clears. In other news this morning, a DWI arrest leading to immigration enforcement in Summerhill. The story from WHCU's Matthew Adams.
5: Authorities say a man involved in a crash on Salt Road Friday initially gave a false identity. The man was hospitalized and turned himself into the Cayuga County Public Safety Building on Sunday when deputies identified him as 28-year-old Otto Vasquez Ramirez, a Guatemalan national who was previously deported in 2017. Vasquez Ramirez was processed and turned over to Customs and Border Patrol, where he remains in federal custody. Matthew Adams, WHCU News.
1: A Tioga County farm rebuilding after a fire. Firefighters were called to Barton around 5:15 Sunday evening after an explosion at Stronghaven Farms. Owners reportedly lost millions of dollars worth of equipment, including all their tractors, harvesters, and planting machinery. There were no animals injured in that blaze. WHCU News Time 6:10. The Arnott Mall being sold. President and CEO of Arnott Realty, Peter Dugo, tells WENY-TV that after nearly 60 years of ownership and stewardship, it's time to let someone else take the reins. Cohen Retail, a Long Island-based retail development group, is acquiring the Big Flats Shopping Center. The Arnott Mall was built and opened in 1967. And in Newfield this evening, there's a free concert, says WHCU's Matt Aceto.
6: Local musicians J.P. Payton and Janet Batch will perform at Mill Park. The show starts at 6. It's recommended to bring a lawn chair or a blanket. Matt Aceto, WHCU News.
1: Thank you, Matt. 611, let's check in with meteorologist Joe Varis.
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2: Today, partly sunny, warm and humid, the 5-degree guarantee 87. Tonight, partly cloudy, low 68. Thursday, partly sunny, chance for thunderstorms, high 86. And on Friday, chance for a few more thunderstorms, high 85. For your complete First 20 forecast, tune to WENY News. I'm Chief Meteorologist Joe Varis.
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1: It's 59 degrees in Ithaca as we start off our Wednesday together. Thanks for checking us out. Joe Salzone with Matt Aceto here. Coming up at 6:40, Monique Caraballo with the Dryden Area Intergenerational Band and Chorus. They've got two shows coming up, one on Friday and the other on Sunday. At 7:40, Dr. William Klapak, Tompkins County Medical Director. And at 8:40, Shauna Black, Chair of the Tompkins County Legislature, joins us this morning. Right now, let's welcome in Judy Wright with our Finger Lakes Agriculture Report at 6:12 on 6:07 this morning.
8: This is the Finger Lakes Agriculture Report. I'm Judy Wright with Cornell Cooperative Extension, your local connection to Cornell University. Contrary to what many people believe, soil is actually alive and teeming with life. Some of this life we can see, and some we need the help of a microscope to see. For example, in just one teaspoon of healthy soil, thousands of algae and amoebas, along with millions of other different bacteria, can be found. In New York, research on soil health has expanded beyond traditional corn and soybean cropping systems

0: to look at New York's predominant agriculture land use of animal and mixed crop farms. Animal manure, considered an environmental nuisance by some, is recognized as a resource by both farmers and soil health proponents. Other farm practices being used to improve soil health include cover crops and reduced tillage. Cover crops are also considered to be a soil health conservation practice and meet three of the four principles of soil health, which are maximizing soil cover, increasing biodiversity, and providing living roots in the soil. However, cover crops fall short on minimizing soil disturbance, which is the fourth principle. Cover crops have many benefits, which include reducing and even preventing soil erosion, improve the soil's physical and biological properties, supply nutrients to both growing crops and the many microorganisms that live in the soil. Plus, they can suppress weeds, improve the availability of water to growing plants, especially under drought conditions, and can break some pest cycles while maintaining crop diversity in fields. All farmers and others interested in soil health are invited to attend one of several field days scheduled both this summer and fall in the Finger Lakes, with the next one happening August 13th at the Rodman Lawton Sun Farms in Seneca Falls. Beginning at 10 a.m. and concluding at 10:30, topics include soil health, cover crops, reduced tillage, and weed management. To register and for more information, go to newyorksoilhealth.org. Soil is considered to be the skin of the earth, and when healthy, is capable of supporting plant life, which is also critical to life as we know it on Earth. This has been the Finger Lakes Agriculture Report. I'm Judy Wright with Cornell Cooperative Extension, and on behalf of this radio station and the Cornell Cooperative Extension System, I hope you've learned a little bit more about soil health and what's happening in agriculture in the Finger Lakes.
1: Thank you, Judy, as always. 59 degrees, starting off the day with plenty of cloud cover. It's 60 in Owego, 56 in Cortland. Matt Aceto brings us WHCU Sports, and we'll bring you a story about a potential new board member. 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
8: 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The number of Americans now taking GLP-1 drugs has more than doubled in the last 16 months. And according to the latest research by PwC, a staggering 21%

0: 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People are eating less at restaurants, sharing dishes, drinking less alcohol, but they're also buying new clothes with smaller sizes and traveling more. 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

0: 18 on 607 this morning. We're looking at a warm and humid day with temperatures in the mid to upper 80s across the southern tier. Full forecast details on the way. Joe Vera standing by. And Ithaca Group might see a new member. More from WHCU's Matt Aceto.
1: At tonight's Common Council meeting, lawmakers will consider appointing Adam Chandler to the Community Police Board. He would serve through December. The council meets at 6 this evening at Ithaca City Hall. Matt Aceto, WHCU News.
0: Ovid hosting a public meeting at the fire department for the local development corporation to discuss the village's comprehensive plan and how to rebuild Main Street after that fire early last year. Cancer patients in Cortland will be benefiting from a grant. A story from WHCU's Matthew Adams.
2: The St. Agatha Foundation announced Tuesday $2.3 million in funding to 8 partners across central New York, including Guthrie Cortland Medical Center. The money will be used to expand access to high-quality breast cancer care. Other partners receiving funding in the area are Guthrie Lourdes and UHS in Binghamton. Matthew Adams, WHCU News.
0: And at Owego tonight, you can hear some country western music. The Cast Iron Cowboys are performing at Hickory's Park. Showtime is 7. 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WHCU News Time, 620. Coming up at 640, we'll hear from Monique Caraballo from the Dryden Area Intergenerational Band and Chorus.
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4: Today, a mix of sun and clouds along with warmer temperatures. The 5-degree guarantee, 87. Tonight, partly cloudy, low 68. Thursday, chance for a few thunderstorms, high 86. And on Friday, warm and humid with thunderstorms, high 85. For your complete first 20 forecast, tune to WENY News. I'm Chief Meteorologist Joe Veras.
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1: The Cornell wrestling team will have many new faces this season. The program is welcoming 10 freshmen. Cornell head coach Mike Gray says the group has strong character and a lot of talent on the mat. The Yankees are back in the win column. New York blanked St. Louis 2-0. The team's return to the diamond tonight. First pitch, 7:05 at Yankee Stadium. The Mets beat the Guardians last night. Final score, 6-2. The Mets came alive on offense. The team cracked 3 home runs. New York and Cleveland clash again this evening at 6:40. In the minor leagues, the Syracuse Mets fell to Columbus last night. Final score, 15-7. Cuse looks to bounce back today at 12:05. Back-to-back wins for the Binghamton Rumble Ponies. They beat Hartford 6-3. A rematch goes down this evening at 6:07 in Binghamton. On the football field, the new player for the Giants is oozing with confidence. Tight end Isaiah Likely calls himself a chess piece on offense.
12: I can line up outside, in slot, in line, in the backfield. I've done it all.
1: Likely has spent the past 4 years with the Ravens. Catch all the Giants games on our sister station, 96.3 The Buzzer. And a player for the Bills is feeling blessed. Wide receiver Khalil Shakir says having a daughter has changed his outlook on life.
13: The new perspective that I've gained with having her around just makes me look at life a lot different.
1: Shakir adds his daughter has started to say mama and dada. And that's sports on WHCU. I'm Matt Aceto.
0: Thank you, Matt. This is 6:07 this morning.
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18: I'm Nicole Murray with Your Money Now. SpaceX said its revenue nearly doubled during its first earnings report since going public, fueled by its booming Starlink satellite communications and its AI business. However, company executives flagged the spending spree on its AI build-out. SpaceX said it expects a $100 billion revenue run rate by December. Novo Nordisk's quarterly beat and guidance increase did little to resolve Wall Street's biggest concern: whether the Ozempic maker can continue to grow amid competition with Eli Lilly. The medical giant raised its full-year outlook. Analysts said the better-than-expected quarter benefited from rebate adjustments and other temporary factors. Asian technology stocks surged this morning after a strong Wall Street rally overnight that saw robust corporate earnings and easing oil prices push U.S. indexes to fresh records. Shares of SoftBank Group surged more than 10%, while chip equipment maker Tokyo Electron added roughly 3.6%. Futures are slightly higher. 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
5: ABC News, I'm Sherry Preston. With 95% of the vote count at the Democratic Senate primary in Michigan, is still a very tight one right now. Just about 1% separating Dr. Abdul El-Sayed and Congresswoman Haley Stevens.
6: We got to wake up and be ready to go, because if we are going to win this thing, which we are, we are going to have to get ready and show Mike Rogers what a little stick it to him looks like.
5: The winner will take on Republican Congressman Mike Rogers in the general election. President Trump says a deal to reopen the Strait of Hormuz could be in place as soon as today. Police in Los Angeles arresting an allegedly armed man spotted near President Trump's golf course in California. And more worries about AI going rogue. Britain's AI Security Institute now says during testing of models from both Anthropic and OpenAI, they engaged in what was described as potentially harmful activity directed at real people and organizations. This is ABC News.
7: 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Once again, Joe Salzone.
8: Clouds and 60 degrees in Ithaca. Good morning. It's Wednesday, the 5th of August.
9: Warm and humid conditions likely today under partly sunny skies. I'm meteorologist Joe Varis, and I'll have details in my forecast.
8: And I'm Joe Salzone with Matt Aceto. Now the news. Threats of court action keeping South Hill Cider silenced. Danby Town Supervisor Joel Gagnon tells us neighbors hired a lawyer last year over violations of town code.
10: And that was enough to cause Cecile and the proprietor to basically shut down just about all of the entertainment that was used to support the sales of his product. And that's where we are today. It's been very

0: very quiet there ever since last October.
1: Gagnon says the two sides are still working on a solution. In the town of Enfield, a public hearing is on the calendar tonight. Residents can speak out about a proposed cell tower on Van Doren Road North. That hearing will get underway at 7 o'clock in the Enfield Town Courthouse. After that, planning board members will consider approving the project. Some residents in Marathon won't have power for a few hours this morning. Crews will begin doing electrical line work at 8:30, which requires a planned outage. Residents on Tenary Street, Katy Lane, and Mill Street, west of the railroad tracks, won't have power for about 4 hours. A committee is now accepting ideas for the redevelopment of Ithaca's West State Street corridor. Downtown Ithaca Alliance CEO Nan Rohr.
2: Predominantly, the thought was that we're really looking at creating connections, similar to what we heard through all of our surveys and engagement efforts for the downtown plan and also for the retail study and strategy, that there's really a need to connect the commons and downtown via the West State Street corridor and build on the assets that are along that corridor.
1: Another DRI planning workshop is coming up on the 18th. WHCU News Time, 6:34. In Ithaca today, the fire department testing out hydrants. Some residents may experience a temporary loss of water pressure or water that's a little discolored. Now, we're told the water is safe to use despite the loose sediment, but you can run your cold water tap until it clears. In crime, a DWI arrest resulting in immigration enforcement in Summerhill. WHCU reporter Matthew Adams has our story.
3: Authorities say a man involved in a crash on Salt Road Friday initially gave a false identity. The man was hospitalized and turned himself into the Cayuga County Public Safety Building on Sunday when deputies identified him as 28-year-old Otto Vasquez Ramirez, a Guatemalan national who was previously deported in 2017. Vasquez Ramirez was processed and turned over to Customs and Border Patrol, where he remains in federal custody. Matthew Adams, WHCU News.
1: There's a farm in Tioga County that will rebuild after a recent fire. Around 5:15 Sunday afternoon, firefighters were called to Barton after an explosion at Strong Haven Farms. Owners reportedly lost millions of dollars worth of equipment, including all of their tractors, harvesters, and planting machinery. There were no animals injured in that blaze. A Cornell educator has died. Professor James Lloyd passed away July 15th in Ithaca. He was hired in 2004 in the Department of Astronomy and later joined the Duffield College of Engineering faculty in 2012. Astronautical engineering professor Mason Peck tells the Cornell Chronicle, Lloyd had an infectious curiosity and determination to make ambitious ideas a reality. Lloyd was only 55. WHCU News Time, 6:36. An Ithaca group might see a new member. Details from WHCU's Matt Aceto.
4: At tonight's Common Council meeting, lawmakers will consider appointing Adam Chandler to the Community Police Board. He would serve through December. The council meets at 6 this evening at Ithaca City Hall. Matt Aceto, WHCU News.
1: There's a public meeting tonight in Ovid. The fire department is hosting the local development corporation this evening to discuss the village's comprehensive plan and how to rebuild Main Street after a fire in January of last year. The meeting starts at 5:30. It'll take place in the firehouse community room. And the Arnett Mall is being sold. Peter Dugo, president and CEO of Arnett Realty, tells WENY-TV that after nearly 60 years of ownership and stewardship, it's time for someone else to take the reins. Cohen Retail, a Long Island-based retail development group, will buy the Big Flats Shopping Center, which opened in 1967. Coming up next, we'll hear about two shows from the Dryden Area Intergenerational Band and Chorus. This is 6:07 this morning.
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6: Today, partly sunny, warm and humid. The 5-degree guarantee, 87. Tonight, partly cloudy, low 68. Thursday, partly sunny, chance for thunderstorms, high 86. And on Friday, chance for a few more thunderstorms, high 85. For your complete First 20 forecast, tune to WENY News. I'm Chief Meteorologist Joe Barris.
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1: 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Good morning.
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0: Good morning, 621 on 607 this morning. Thanks for joining us. Between Friday and Sunday, you'll have a chance, two chances actually, to see some live music. The Dryden Area Intergenerational Band and Chorus. They're performing Friday night at the Groton High School and Sunday afternoon at the Dryden High School. Monique Caraballo joins us. She's a member of the board. She also plays clarinet. Monique, good morning.
1: Good morning.
0: This is an interesting mix of everything, this band.
1: Yes. So it's a band and chorus, which makes the mix even more exciting. It's got a lot of different music. We play all sorts of things, from movie medleys, the Beach Boys, and classical classics. This year, we're featuring some patriotic fare in honor of America's 250th. So there's something for everyone at these concerts.
0: Something for everyone is right, because it's no matter what genre of music a person prefers, chances are at one of these shows you'll see it.
1: Yes. There's a very good chance of that. We did Lord of the Rings last year.
0: Is there a season of performances, or are these the only two for this year?
1: So these are the only two for this year. We typically have one season. It's during the summer where most people are free, because this is an intergenerational band and chorus. We want to make sure that we are accessible to all ages, and that means doing this in the summer. It's six rehearsals, one rehearsal a week for 2 hours, and then we finish off our season with these two concerts every year.
0: Our guest is Monique Caraballo. She's a member of the board of the Dryden Area Intergenerational Band and Chorus. They're performing Friday night, 7:30 at the Groton High School Auditorium, and then again Sunday afternoon, 3 o'clock at the Dryden High School Auditorium. Knowing that there are just two performances, does it make it more challenging to select the type of music that will appeal to a mass audience, or does it actually make it easier?
1: I think it makes it easier. We are not always looking for the pieces that will touch everyone. Not everything will land for everyone, but everybody seems to enjoy the concerts regardless. We typically try to pick music that actually fits into the hour. Sometimes we start off and our music is far too much. So that's really what guides what we select for the music.
0: What's the perfect type of music to perform at shows like this?
1: Well, we have noticed that the more upbeat the song is, the more contemporary the song is, people will kind of sway along, or they'll clap along. If there's a way to engage the audience, which we always do try to do, those are the best songs.
0: Our guest is Monique Caraballo. She's with the Dryden Area Intergenerational Band and Chorus. If someone has been itching to perform, or they want to just get involved, how can they?
1: So we have a few different ways. You can join the band or the chorus, and the chorus, if you'd like. You can join both of them. We, again, meet in the summers, so this season is almost over. But next year, we will start putting out information again. You can find us on our website, which is daibc.org, which is where you'll find a lot of information. So as soon as we're ready for our next season, that information will be found there. And this, again, is for everybody. This is for all ages. This is for all skill levels. I had not picked up my clarinet in 21 years prior to joining the band in 2023. So if you're thinking about it, give it a shot. That's what I would tell everyone. Like, we are here. We're happy to help. It's that intergenerational experience is really, really fulfilling. We help each other out, and it is quite fantastic.
0: What sparked you to begin performing again?
1: I have always wanted to pick up the clarinet again. I quit in high school at the end of that. This just provided an opportunity for me to play music again, and it has been really great. It's actually like my favorite thing of the summer.
0: That's great to hear, and we'll all have a chance to see these performances. Again, it's going to be Friday night, 7:30 at the Groton High School Auditorium, and then Sunday, 3 o'clock at the Dryden High School Auditorium. It's the Dryden Area Intergenerational Band and Chorus. Monique Caraballo, thanks so much for joining us this morning.
1: Thank you.
0: You're welcome. It's 6:47 on 6:07 this morning. We'll come back and hear the long-range forecast details and a story about a grant next.
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3: From ABC News Tech Trends. The White House is expected to brief AI companies today about a new framework for testing the cybersecurity capabilities of their models. It comes after OpenAI and Anthropic reported their internal models escaped their testing environments without the companies knowing. Microsoft is warning travelers about a new threat targeting hospitality companies. The intrusions are widespread but targeted, according to the company, and are being attributed to Russian state-sponsored hackers. Microsoft's warning those logging into public Wi-Fi networks to be aware of fake windows that may pop up, prompting you to download updates or patches. And MySpace may be making a comeback. According to a new documentary, the platform's current owners, Tim and Chris Vanderhook, say they're planning to relaunch the once-dominant social media platform. They haven't shared what the new MySpace will look like or when that launch is happening, just that they're waiting for the right moment. With Tech Trends, I'm Mike Dubusky.
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2: Good morning, 6:51 on 6:07 This Morning. I'm Joe Salzone, along with Matt Aceto. Meteorologist Joe Varis is standing by. Cancer patients in Cortland will benefit from a grant.
6: The St. Agatha Foundation announced Tuesday $2.3 million in funding to 8 partners across central New York, including Guthrie Cortland Medical Center. The money will be used to expand access to high-quality breast cancer care. Other partners receiving funding in the area are Guthrie Lourdes and UHS in Binghamton. Matthew Adams, WHCU News.
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7: 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Payton and Janet Batch will perform at Mill Park. The show starts at 6. It's recommended to bring a lawn chair or a blanket. Matt Aceto, WHCU News.
2: And some country western music at Hickory's Park in Owego tonight. The Cast Iron Cowboys performing starting at 7. It's free admission. 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Good morning, Joe Varis.
8: The heat and humidity will continue to build into the region today with fair skies and temperatures into the mid and upper 80s. While a stray shower or thunderstorm can't be ruled out this afternoon, most locations will remain dry. Warm and humid conditions will persist late week with a better chance for scattered thunderstorms Thursday and Friday. Any storms that do develop could produce heavy rainfall. We're forecasting partly sunny skies over the weekend, but a couple brief thunderstorms are still possible. Temperatures will remain in the 80s. Not much changes headed into early next week with a continuing chance for showers and thunderstorms. Here's a look at the Finger Lakes forecast for today. partly sunny, warm and humid, the 5-degree guarantee 87. Tonight, partly cloudy, low 68. Thursday, partly sunny, chance for thunderstorms, high 86. And on Friday, chance for a few more thunderstorms, high 85. This is meteorologist Joe Veras.
2: Clouds around the area, also some blue sky, 60 degrees in Ithaca, 61 in the Wego, and 57 in Cortland at 6:53. Good morning.
9: I'm Gabrielle Lucevero. These are your sports headlines for Wednesday morning. Tarek Skubal made his debut for the Los Angeles Dodgers.
10: Skubal looking over the webbing of his glove. He is angled off toward the first base side. Now he steps back, kicks, and fires, and strikes him out looking. Two-seamer, caught plenty of plate, and he starts his Dodger tenure with a strikeout.
11: At 99 miles an hour.
9: Skubal gave up 4 hits, 2 runs, tallied 6 strikeouts through 6 innings of work at the Chicago Cubs, but the Dodgers dropped their 5th straight, 5-1. On a night for trade deadline debuts, it was a big league debut that grabbed the spotlight.
12: The 0-2. Hit in the air, deep left field, Torres back, George Lombard Jr. has entered the yard and left it. His first big league hit, his first big league homer.
9: Yankees' George Lombard Jr. won't forget this night. In fact, the whole family will remember it. His younger brother, Jacob, also making his pro debut in the Miami Marlins organization and also hitting a home run. The Yankees tallied their 4th shutout since the All-Star break, 2-0 over the Cardinals. Well, there's a new highest paid running back in the NFL. Atlanta Falcons and Bijan Robinson agreeing to a 3-year contract extension worth up to $75 million, $51 million, guaranteed. In the Ravens camp, wide receiver Zay Flowers locked in his new deal, 4-year extension worth $140 million, $108 guaranteed, second highest paid player on the Ravens behind quarterback Lamar Jackson. And Chicago Bears right tackle Darnell Wright. Sources told ESPN's Jeremy Fowler he has a $116 million deal, making Wright the highest paid right tackle in NFL history.
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14: The real risk. 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Staring into screens? That's the situation of far too many kids today. And NYU's Scott Galloway thinks it's an important risk.
15: Big tech is not our friend. 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
4: Today, a mix of sun and clouds along with warmer temperatures. The 5-degree guarantee, 87. Tonight, partly cloudy, low 68. Thursday, chance for a few thunderstorms, high 86. And on Friday, warm and humid with thunderstorms, high 85. For your complete First 20 forecast, tune to WENY News. I'm Chief Meteorologist Joe Barris.
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5: From ABC News, I'm Sherry Preston. A race that's still too close to call this morning. As of right now, in the Democratic primary for Michigan's open Senate seat, progressive Dr. Abdul El Sayed is narrowly ahead of moderate Congresswoman Haley Stevens, 48.6% to 47.3% of the vote. Stevens and El Sayed addressing their supporters overnight.
6: I know it's been an exciting night. I know it's been a long night. Because that's the Michigan way.
7: We all knew they were going to spend their money. We didn't know they were going to spend $70 million of their money. We didn't know that they were going to outspend us $11 to $1.
5: Most of the unreported votes are coming from the city of Detroit. That race, seen as crucial to Democrats in November and as a litmus test for the party itself, the winner takes on Mike Rogers in the fall. Ohio Congressman Max Miller is facing calls to drop out of his race after accusations of domestic violence against his ex-wife and ex-girlfriend, former White House Press Secretary Stephanie Grisham. Here's ABC's Leila Ibsy.
8: These allegations are coming at a very pivotal time for Republicans as they work to defend their razor-thin majority this November in the midterm elections. While House Speaker Mike Johnson has not called on Miller to resign nor drop his re-election bid, we know that President Trump did call Miller on Monday to raise his concerns about Miller's re-election bid. But we're also told that in that conversation, Miller showed absolutely no interest in ending his re-election bid.
5: A suspicious man arrested at a Trump golf course in California. He was taking photos and videos. Police say they found hollow point bullets in his pants pocket and a loaded pistol in his vehicle. President Trump visits California later this week. The president is now saying that the Strait of Hormuz could be open as early as today or possibly tomorrow. You're listening to ABC News.
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5: Worry over a live stream from celebrity gossip blogger Perez Hilton.
11: The disturbing live stream prompted the law enforcement.

0: management response out of concern for his well-being. Police say he was taken to a hospital. Representatives for Hilton saying, "We are aware of the concerning content circulating online involving our client, Perez Hilton. Until we have confirmed information, we will not speculate. We appreciate everyone's concern and ask his privacy be respected. If you or anyone you know is experiencing a mental health crisis, you can call 988.
1: ABC's Sophie Flay. When a group of would-be robbers used bear spray on an armored car driver, the armored car driver fought back using a real gun. All of it happening in a Houston, Texas shopping center, says ABC's Jim Ryan in Dallas.
2: When a Loomis security guard arrived at a check cashing store to make a delivery, he noticed a pickup truck idling in the parking lot.
3: When he came back out, that's when the suspects approached him, used the bear spray, tried to rob him, and he fired shots at the suspects.
2: Houston Police Lieutenant Larry Croson says the getaway vehicle was tracked to a car wash where several people were trying to clean out blood stains. Meanwhile, the staff of an urgent care clinic called police to say they were treating two gunshot victims aged 15 and 16. They're expected to recover and face charges. Jim Ryan, ABC News.
1: Pope Leo is planning another trip, this one to South America. He'll start off in Peru, where he was a missionary, also Argentina and Uruguay. I'm Sherry Preston, ABC News.
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6: Partial sunshine. Good morning. It's Wednesday, August the 5th. WHCU News Time, 7:05.
7: Warm and humid conditions likely today under partly sunny skies. I'm meteorologist Joe Verrison. I'll have details in my forecast.
6: 60 degrees and partly sunny in Ithaca, 61 in Owego, 57 in Cortland. I'm Joe Salzone along with Matt Aceto. Now the news. South Hill Cider has been quiet since concerns were raised last year. Danby Town Supervisor Joel Gagnon.
8: The town was concerned, as were the neighbors, that the operation there had sort of outgrown an agricultural enterprise, which is an allowed use in that zone, and become more of an event venue. And we approached them about it. But the neighbors also were frustrated with the town's slowness in approaching it, and they threatened to take him to court for violating the town zoning by being an event venue and not just a tasting room for a cidery.
6: Neighbors even hired a lawyer.
8: And that was enough to cause Steve Seelan, the proprietor, to basically shut down just about all of the entertainment that was used to support the sales of his product. And that's where we are today. It's been very quiet there ever since last October.
6: That's Danby Town Supervisor Joel Gagnon. The full conversation is available for download at 607newsnow.com. Tompkins County getting money back for electric vehicles in its fleet. On Tuesday, the DEC announced $4 million in grants through its municipal ZEV rebate program. Tompkins County will receive $22,500 for three vehicles. The 2025 round provided awards to 14 municipalities to buy 55 battery electric vehicles. New telecom infrastructure might be coming to the town of Enfield. Plans are being reviewed for a cell tower on Van Dorn Road North. Now, construction would involve the installation of underground telephone lines. Residents can share their thoughts at a public hearing tonight at the Enfield Town Courthouse. It begins at 7. WHCU News Time, 7:08. DRI planning in the city of Ithaca remains a work in progress. Nan Rohr is CEO of the Downtown Ithaca Alliance. She tells us that another workshop is planned for a little later this month.
9: August 18th, which is a Tuesday from 5:30 to 7:30 p.m. at the library, is a public workshop. All of the meetings of the local planning committee are open to the public, so people are always welcome to attend those, but this one is specifically

0: targeted for sharing information, for getting people involved in the process and excited about all the next steps with the BRI.
1: Project ideas for the $10 million award should be focused on Ithaca's West State Street corridor. Well, hydrants will be tested by the fire department in Ithaca today. Some residents may experience a temporary loss of water pressure or water that looks a little funny. Now, officials say the water is safe to use despite the loose sediment, but you can run your cold tap water until it clears. A Tioga County farm is rebuilding after a weekend fire. Firefighters were called Sunday to Barton after an explosion at Strong Haven Farms. Owners reportedly lost millions of dollars worth of equipment, including all of their tractors, harvesters, and planting machinery, although no animals were injured in the flames. A DWI arrest leading to immigration enforcement in Summerhill. More from WHCU's Matthew Adams.
2: Authorities say a man involved in a crash on Salt Road Friday initially gave a false identity. The man was hospitalized and turned himself into the Cayuga County Public Safety Building on Sunday when deputies identified him as 28-year-old Otto Vasquez Ramirez, a Guatemalan national who was previously deported in 2017. Vasquez Ramirez was processed and turned over to Customs and Border Patrol, where he remains in federal custody. Matthew Adams, WHCU News.
1: WHCU News Time, 7:10. An Ithaca group could see a new member, says WHCU's Matt Aceto.
3: At tonight's Common Council meeting, lawmakers will consider appointing Adam Chandler to the Community Police Board. He would serve through December. The council meets at 6 this evening at Ithaca City Hall. Matt Aceto, WHCU News.
1: And a professor at Cornell has died. James Lloyd passed away July 15th in Ithaca. He was hired in the Department of Astronomy back in 2004 and later joined the Duffield College of Engineering faculty in 2012. Astronautical engineering professor Mason Peck tells the Cornell Chronicle Lloyd had an infectious curiosity and determination to make ambitious ideas a reality. Lloyd was 55. It's 11 past 7 on 607 this morning.
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5: Today, partly sunny, warm and humid. The 5-degree guarantee, 87. Tonight, partly cloudy, low 68. Thursday, partly sunny, chance for thunderstorms, high 86. And on Friday, chance for a few more thunderstorms, high 85. For your complete First 20 forecast, tune to WENY News. I'm Chief Meteorologist Joe Barris.
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1: Partly sunny across the region. Temperatures have not moved too much. 60 in Ithaca, 57 in Cortland, 61 in Owego. Coming up 7:40, we'll talk about school vaccinations. Tompkins County Medical Director Dr. William Klapak will join us. Next hour, Tompkins County Legislative Chair Shauna Black is on the program at 8:40, and we'll talk with meteorologist Catherine Schwamm in the 8 o'clock hour as well. Coming up next on 607 This Morning, a planned outage.
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1: It's great to have you with us on this Wednesday. WHCU News Time is 7:15. Matt Aceto has WHCU Sports, and we'll have today's Daily Tech Update with Kim Commando ahead of us. Some Marathon residents won't have power this morning. Crews will be doing some electrical line work, which requires a planned outage. Starting at 8:30, residents on Tenary Street, Katy Lane, and Mill Street, west of the railroad tracks, won't have power. The village says that outage will last for about 4 hours. There's a public meeting tonight in Ovid. The fire department hosting the local development corporation to discuss the village's comprehensive plan and how to rebuild Main Street. You'll recall, much of downtown Ovid was destroyed by a fire early last year. That meeting starts at 5:30 in the Firehouse Community Room. WHCU News Time, 7:16. In Cortland, cancer patients are benefiting from a grant.
2: The St. Agatha Foundation announced Tuesday $2.3 million in funding to 8 partners across central New York, including Guthrie-Cortland Medical Center. The money will be used to expand access to high-quality breast cancer care. Other partners receiving funding in the area are Guthrie Lourdes and UHS in Binghamton. Matthew Adams, WHCU News.
1: And sold. The Arnott Mall, president and CEO of Arnott Realty, Peter Dugo, tells WENY-TV that after nearly 60 years of ownership, it's time to let someone else take the reins. Cohen Retail, which is a Long Island-based retail development group, will buy the Big Flat Shopping Center. The Arnott Mall was built and first opened in 1967. Still to come this morning, Dr. William Klapak, Tompkins County's medical director. He'll join us at 7:40, and we'll talk next hour with Tompkins County Legislative Chair Shauna Black. 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Now the weather with meteorologist Joe Varis.
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5: Today, a mix of sun and clouds along with warmer temperatures. The 5-degree guarantee, 87. Tonight, partly cloudy, low 68. Thursday, chance for a few thunderstorms, high 86. And on Friday, warm and humid with thunderstorms, high 85. For your complete First 20 forecast, tune to WENY News. I'm Chief Meteorologist Joe Varis.
14: News Talk WHCU.
1: 60 degrees in Ithaca, 718.
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8: 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We already know early social media is tied to depression and anxiety in kids. Now timed with back-to-school season, a brand new study in Nature says it hits their report cards too, big time. Researchers tracked over 5,000 students. Kids who started scrolling at 11 years old were about 6 months behind in school by 16. I'm talking reading, language, math. Half a year of learning lost to the mindless scroll, and the earlier the account, the bigger the gap. Look, holding the line is hard. I've been there. Your kid swears everyone's on it. Now you've got the receipts. It turns out the best filter you can give your kids is the word no. Don't miss out and be left behind. 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Hi there, I'm Kim Komando. Tech isn't just a part of our lives anymore. It runs our lives. From the phone in your pocket to your bank account, your job, your car, your kids, even your home security. Everything's all connected. And the truth is, most people are just trying to keep up. That's why I created The Current. It's my free daily newsletter that gives you the most important tech stories, the ones that actually matter, delivered in plain English with no fluff and no politics. 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
2: The Cornell wrestling team will have many new faces this season. The program is welcoming 10 freshmen. Cornell head coach Mike Gray says the group has strong character and a lot of talent on the mat. The Yankees are back in the win column. New York blanked St. Louis 2-0. The team's return to the diamond tonight. First pitch, 7:05 at Yankee Stadium. The Mets beat the Guardians last night. Final score, 6-2. The Mets came alive on offense. The team cracked 3 home runs. New York and Cleveland clash again this evening at 6:40. In the minor leagues, the Syracuse Mets fell to Columbus last night. Final score, 15-7. Cuse looks to bounce back today at 12:05. Back-to-back wins for the Binghamton Rumble Ponies. They beat Hartford 6-3. A rematch goes down this evening at 6:07 in Binghamton. On the football field, the new player for the Giants is oozing with confidence. Tight end Isaiah Likely calls himself a chess piece on offense.
3: I can line up outside, in the slot, in line, in the backfield. I've done it all.
2: Likely has spent the past 4 years with the Ravens. 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And a player for the Bills is feeling blessed. Wide receiver Khalil Shakir says having a daughter has changed his outlook on life.
4: The new perspective that I've gained with having her around just makes me look at life a lot different.
2: Shakir adds his daughter has started to say mama and dada. And that's sports on WHCU. I'm Matt Aceto.
5: Very good. Thank you, Matt. On this Wednesday, 7:25, coming up, Dr. William Klepach joins us live in about 15 minutes right here.
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9: Nicole Murray with Your Money Now. SpaceX shares have fallen 10% this morning after the company's surge in AI spending rattled investors and clouded an otherwise expectation-beating quarter. Elon Musk's space firm said its capital expenditures jumped sixfold to $18.4 billion in the second quarter. Disney posted a substantial beat on earnings for its fiscal third quarter, though it slightly missed revenue estimates. Revenue for the company's experiences division, which includes parks and cruises, was up 10% year over year. Disney's entertainment streaming unit was lifted by growth in subscribers as well as price hikes. Eli Lilly reported second quarter earnings and revenue that easily beat estimates and hiked its full year sales outlook as demand for its blockbuster weight loss drug Zepbound and diabetes treatment Mounjaro surged again. The pharmaceutical giant now expects 2026 revenue to come in between $85 and $87 billion. Futures are higher this morning after a record day on Wall Street yesterday. That's your money now.
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3: ABC News, I'm Sherry Preston. Still so tight in Michigan. The Democratic Senate primary race, Congresswoman Haley Stevens and progressive Dr. Abdul El-Sayed separated by just about 1% right now. In Ohio, Congressman Max Miller is waving off calls for him to step down amid allegations he abused his ex-wife, the daughter of Ohio Senator Bertie Moreno. Here's ABC's Rachel Scott.
4: House Republican leaders have remained silent on all of this. President Trump has publicly called Congressman Miller a good person, but sources tell me that the president did speak with Miller by phone and expressed concerns over whether he can win re-election.
3: Under arrest in Southern California, a man accused of carrying a gun and taking pictures and videos of the Trump golf course in Los Angeles County. The president says a deal on reopening the Strait of Hormuz could be announced as soon as today or tomorrow. Oil prices bouncing back up again this morning. Brent crude, the worldwide standard, now trading at a little over $80 a barrel. This is ABC News.
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2: Good morning on this 5th of August. It is a Wednesday at 7:32.
6: Warm and humid conditions likely today under partly sunny skies. I'm meteorologist Joe Verrison. I'll have details in my forecast.
2: Partly sunny, 62 in Ithaca, 62 also in Owego. Cortland, it's 59 degrees. Joe Salzone with Matt Aceto here. Now the news. Last year, the threat of court action marked the beginning of a silent period for South Hill Cider. Danby Town Supervisor Joel Gannion tells WHCU neighbors hired a lawyer in 2025 over violations of town code.
7: And that was enough to cause Steve Seal and the proprietor to basically shut down just about all of the entertainment that was used to support the sales of his product. And that's where we are today. It's been very quiet there ever since last October.
2: Gannion says the two sides are still working on a solution. The town of Enfield will host a public hearing this evening. Residents will have a chance to discuss a proposed cell tower on Van Dorn Road North. That hearing starts at 7 in the Enfield Town Court.

0: courthouse. After that, planning board members will consider approving the project. In Marathon, some residents will be without power for a few hours this morning. Crews will be doing electrical line work, which requires a planned outage. Starting in about an hour from now, residents on Tenary Street, Katy Lane, and Mill Street, west of the railroad tracks, will not have power. The village says that outage will last for about 4 hours. Tompkins County being reimbursed for electric vehicles in its fleet. The DEC announced Tuesday $4 million in grants through its municipal ZEV rebate program. Tompkins County will receive $22,500 for 3 vehicles. The 2025 round provided awards to 14 municipalities to buy 55 battery electric vehicles. WHCU News Time, 7:34. In Ithaca, DRI planning is still in progress. Downtown Ithaca Alliance CEO Nan Rohr says another public workshop is coming up in a couple of weeks.
1: August 18th, which is a Tuesday from 5:30 to 7:30 p.m. at the library, is a public workshop. All of the meetings of the local planning committee are open to the public, so people are always welcome to attend those. But this one is specifically targeted for sharing information, for getting people involved in the process and excited about all the next steps with the DRI.
0: The award itself is for the redevelopment of Ithaca's West State Street corridor.
1: Predominantly, the thought was that we're really looking at creating connections, similar to what we heard through all of our surveys and engagement efforts for the downtown plan and also for the retail study and strategy, that there's really a need to connect the commons and downtown via the West State Street corridor and build on the assets that are along that corridor.
0: That's Nan Rohr, CEO of the Downtown Ithaca Alliance. In Ovid, you can check out a public meeting tonight, the fire department hosting the Local Development Corporation to discuss the village's comprehensive plan and how to rebuild Main Street after a deadly or a devastating 2025 fire. WHCU News Time, 7:36. Now to other news, a DWI arrest in Summerhill led to some immigration enforcement. Details from WHCU's Matthew Adams.
2: Authorities say a man involved in a crash on Salt Road Friday initially gave a false identity. The man was hospitalized and turned himself into the Cayuga County Public Safety Building on Sunday when deputies identified him as 28-year-old Otto Vasquez Ramirez, a Guatemalan national who was previously deported in 2017. Vasquez Ramirez was processed and turned over to Customs and Border Patrol, where he remains in federal custody. Matthew Adams, WHCU News.
0: In Tioga County, Stronghaven Farms will rebuild. Firefighters were called Sunday to the town of Barton after an explosion at the farm. Owners lost millions of dollars worth of equipment, including all of their tractors, harvesters, and planting machinery. No animals, though, were injured in the blaze. And there's a free concert in Newfield tonight. Here's WHCU's Matt Aceto.
3: 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Payton and Janet Batch will perform at Mill Park. 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It's recommended to bring a lawn chair or a blanket. Matt Aceto, WHCU News.
0: Or both, perhaps. 62 degrees in Ithaca and 59 in Cortland. Coming up next, we'll talk with Dr. William Claypack, Medical Director for Tompkins County. 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
5: Today, partly sunny, warm, and humid. The 5-degree guarantee, 87. Tonight, partly cloudy, low 68. Thursday, partly sunny, chance for thunderstorms, high 86. And on Friday, chance for a few more thunderstorms, high 85. For your complete First 20 forecast, tune to WENY News. I'm Chief Meteorologist Joe Barris.
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3: Good morning, 7:41 on 6:07 this morning. It's still early in the month of August, but before we know it, school will be back in session, which means parents are scheduling doctor's appointments over the next several weeks to make sure their kids have all the necessary shots. Dr. William Klepak is with us. He's the medical director for Tompkins County. Doctor, good morning.
4: Good morning, Joey. Just a couple days ago, I thought I heard a school bell.
3: Well,
4: and reminded me that if you have a child in your life, whether that's your own child or a grandchild or something, you need to think about for them to go to school, they need to have their vaccinations. So this is a good time to get on that if you haven't done it before. But also, I think a good time for all of us, adults as well as kids, to think about, am I up to date with my vaccination?
3: And there seems to be an increased microscope on school vaccinations every year, especially coming out of the COVID era.
4: Oh, I think it's important, yeah, especially with what we're seeing with measles becoming more and more prevalent in this country, and other conditions too. So, yeah, that really raises the issue even more importantly for us. The schools are reaching out. I think perhaps some of our listeners have gotten a note or a letter from their school district. I know that Ithaca City District has been putting out notices to parents and caregivers of students expected to come into school. They've identified, Joe, over 450 school-aged children who will need to be up to date with their vaccines, in other words, get what they haven't got, between now and the beginning of school. There are some deadlines that are important to know about.
3: Let's start with what are the required vaccinations for kids entering school?
4: Well, for anyone entering public, private, or parochial school, they need to be immune to diphtheria, tetanus, pertussis, whooping cough, in other words, measles, mumps, rubella, that's German measles, polio, hepatitis B, that's a cancer-causing virus and causes liver failure and liver disease, varicella, that's otherwise known as chickenpox, and meningococcal disease, which causes a terribly devastating infection. So that's for public, private, or parochial schools. But then also, if you have a little one who is in daycare or going to Head Start or in a nursery school or pre-kindergarten, they also have to be immune to those diseases that I listed. And in addition, Haemophilus influenza type B, that's called HIB. And when I started out in practice, I saw several kids hospitalized, several kids with meningitis due to HIB. And my goodness, you know, since we have that vaccination, kids very, very seldom get that type of meningitis, that life-threatening, terrible disease anymore.
3: Now, we're about 4 weeks and change away from the start of the school year. When should parents be scheduling these appointments? Basically, is there still time between now and the first day of school?
4: There is still time. And like they say about growing a tree, the best time to plant it was yesterday. The best time to have started on your vaccinations was back in June or even earlier. But it's not too late. Get started now. Get in touch with your practitioner. As long as you're making, as long as you're on the track to be compliant with the what's needed for a school entrance, the school will cut you some slack. But you need to be getting started. You need to be getting that first, if it's a several dose series, you need to be have gotten started on getting those so that you can show the school district. These vaccinations are so important for your child's health and to prevent them from getting terrible diseases.
3: Yeah, you're right about that. We're talking about school vaccinations with Tompkins County Medical Director Dr. William Klapak. This can become, for a lot of people, a very touchy and thorny subject. For parents that object to vaccinations for whatever reason, what options do they have enrolling their kids in public or private school?
4: Oh, well, really, their option is homeschooling because private and public schools don't have the slack to do anything other than require a vaccination. If your child has a medical condition, and there aren't many of them, Joe, but if your child has a medical condition that doesn't allow them to be vaccinated, then they can be exempt from the school requirement and go to public or private school, et cetera, et cetera. But I want to say this, you know, it's don't urge your practitioner to falsify a record. That's illegal. It can cost them their license. They can be out of practice, basically. They can be subject to severe penalties. And it's unethical for them to falsify a record if your child doesn't really have the medical reason not to be vaccinated. So homeschooling, really, that's about the option that's available to you. If you're not comfortable. Vaccination is so safe. It's an extremely safe and effective measure that, you know, we've been using vaccines for decades, and it's saved so many lives.
3: The public opinion about vaccinations has changed a lot over the last, well, especially the last few years, but really the last couple decades. How would you rate the current public mood, the public sentiment about vaccinations?
4: I think the vast majority of Americans view vaccine as a great privilege to be able to take advantage of them. I think they would see the taking away of the ability to be vaccinated as an infringement on their personal freedom to protect their children and protect themselves against these diseases, which have not disappeared. We only have to look at measles to see that if we diminish our protection against these diseases, they will run through our population. Those children who have medical conditions that don't allow them to be vaccinated deserve protection, and the only way they can be protected is that people around them are taking precautions. These are vulnerable children with medical conditions that prevent them from being vaccinated. These are children who can do great things in their life, who can contribute great things to our community, who can be entrepreneurs, who can be people who deliver essential services, who can be people who create breakthroughs in all kinds of fields. And those children who medically can't be vaccinated deserve protection just like the rest of us.
3: Last question for you, Doctor. What's your message to people that might be a little skeptical of vaccinations of any kind?
4: Who might be? What was the word, Joe, again?
3: Skeptical.
4: Skeptical?
3: Yeah.
4: First of all, I'd say vaccines only get out there to be offered to people if by large trials, if by experience, they're proven to be safe. Vaccines that are on the market are there because of that. They have a higher safety record than medications that you could take, for example, and better than those supplements that you find for sale in your drugstore, which aren't regulated by anybody. And not only that, Joe, but highly effective. So, you know, those are the two points I would urge people to bear in mind.
3: Tompkins County Medical Director, Dr. William Klepak, as always, thank you for your time.
4: You're more than welcome, Joe. Have a good day.
3: You too. It's 7:51 on 6:07 this morning in the 8 o'clock hour. Tompkins County Legislative Chair Shauna Black joins us, and we'll have our live weather chat in the next hour as well with meteorologist Catherine Schwamm. 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
6: Today, a mix of sun and clouds along with warmer temperatures. The 5-degree guarantee, 87. Tonight, partly cloudy, low 68. Thursday, chance for a few thunderstorms, high 86. And on Friday, warm and humid with thunderstorms, high 85. For your complete First 20 forecast, tune to WENY News. I'm Chief Meteorologist Joe Varis.
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5: 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The various agencies within the Kansas State Extension Program are cooperating with each other to tackle food insecurity. Anthony Reardon, an Extension Horticulture Small Farms agent in Johnson County, offers this analogy.
7: I like to kind of compare them to the cogs of like an antique clock. So picture a cog that is way off on the edge. It breaks. Well, suddenly one piece that was connected to that doesn't work now, right? And then the other ones that are connected to that are not working as efficiently. This is kind of what happens throughout your food systems as you see pieces kind of break or get removed or what have you. All the other pieces struggle to function as they were meant to function when they aren't operating efficiently.
5: Reardon says Kansas Extension is pursuing resilience for the food and ag system.
7: Resilient means that it's going to be, in the short term, able to withstand impacts that could affect it. So a good example here would be like when COVID hit and all of the grocery stores all of a sudden had nothing on their shelves. Well, that resiliency would be something you can build up in the short term. Sustainability would then be how we're building it up in the long term so that it can continue to be maintained and operating efficiently.
5: My thanks to Kansas Extension for use of the audio. That's Farm to Fork. I'm Daryl Anderson.
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11: Ted Lasso is back on the small screen today. The first episode of season 4 is out on Apple TV, with the rest of the episodes releasing weekly. This season follows Jason Sudeikis' Ted as he coaches a women's soccer team.
12: Thanks for having me. This is always a really weird time of year for me.
11: Bowen Yang is heading to the stage to join the cast of Oh Mary. The former SNL star will make his debut as Mary Todd Lincoln on September 15th. The comedy play reimagines the former First Lady as a wannabe cabaret star. We're getting our first look at the next chapter in the Monster anthology. Monster, the Lizzie Borden

story. Ella Beatty plays Borden, who was tried for a pair of murders in 1892. The show premieres on September 17th. And happy birthday to director James Gunn, who turns 60 today. Chuck Sievertson, ABC News.

0: Good morning at 7:59. Coming up next hour, Shauna Black, chair of the Tompkins County Legislature, joins us. ABC News, coming up next.
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2: Today, partly sunny, warm and humid. The 5-degree guarantee, 87. Tonight, partly cloudy, low 68. Thursday, partly sunny, chance for thunderstorms, high 86. And on Friday, chance for a few more thunderstorms, high 85. For your complete First 20 forecast, tune to WENY News. I'm Chief Meteorologist Joe Veras.
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3: From ABC News, I'm Sherry Preston. A man in California under arrest after being picked up while walking the grounds of a Trump golf course near Los Angeles ahead of a visit there by President Trump. ABC's Kana Whitworth says the man was found to be carrying a loaded weapon and other items.
4: Authorities say they found hollow point bullets in his pockets and a loaded pistol in his vehicle parked at the course, along with a badge that read Fugitive Recovery Bail Enforcement Agent. In a search of the suspect's home, authorities say they found an illegally modified AR-style rifle, body armor, radio signal devices, and multiple notebooks containing what officials described as concerning statements.
3: The 38-year-old man has been charged with several felonies, including possessing a prohibited firearm. President Trump says a deal to reopen the Strait of Hormuz could come as early as today. Iran and Oman said to be inching closer to a deal to allow more ships through. The open Senate seat in Michigan, still without a Democratic candidate. The race between progressive Abdul El Sayed and moderate Haley Stevens remains too close to call. Republicans have a growing problem in Congressman Max Miller, who was accused by his ex-wife of abuse and who earlier this week was slapped with a restraining order from his former girlfriend, former White House Press Secretary Stephanie Grisham.
5: Miller is saying that these attacks are politically motivated because he is currently running for re-election. In order to prove this, Miller has called for a House Ethics Committee to investigate the allegations made against him, saying that he wants his name cleared and he will cooperate with the committee and give them all documents that they ask for. And on Tuesday, it seems like the committee says that they are doing exactly that, and they are reviewing these allegations of domestic abuse and illegal drug use against Miller.
3: ABC's Lele Ipsa. Pope Leo is planning another trip. This one has him returning to the place where he spent much of his ministry, with visits to Peru, also Uruguay and Argentina, home of his predecessor, Pope Francis. You're listening to ABC News.

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2: Smoke 'em if you got 'em. ABC's Jim Ryan says cigarettes are losing favor among younger Americans, but you know what isn't? Weed.
3: The government's annual report on substance use and addiction found that about 36 million Americans considered themselves tobacco users in 2025, but nearly 44 million used marijuana over the same period. And increasingly, nicotine isn't being smoked, but loaded as liquid into e-cigarettes. 29 million Americans reported regular nicotine vaping last year.
2: Federal officials tell ABC News they now fear as many as a dozen states may have had water and wastewater utilities compromised by cyber attacks. That could be coming from Iran. Here's ABC Chief Investigative Reporter Josh Margolin.
4: We know that American intelligence has been clear that their fear is that an attack

0: military attack on Iran, as we've done, would lead to a military response, but also lead to a cyber response, because Iran, as what's been called a state sponsor of terror, and as a smaller country that would want to hurt the United States, a bigger country with a bigger military, that they would engage in what's called asymmetrical warfare.
1: A new legal fight on behalf of Amazon delivery drivers who say they deliver far more packages but make far less money than those who drive and deliver for the Postal Service, UPS, and FedEx. Amazon recently surpassed the U.S. Post Office to become the largest delivery provider in the country. This is ABC News.
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4: Good morning. It's 8:05 on 8:05, the 5th of August, Wednesday morning now.
5: Warm and humid conditions likely today under partly sunny skies. I'm meteorologist Joe Verison. I'll have details in my forecast.
4: I've been saving that line all morning. 64 degrees in Ithaca, 63 in Owego, and 61 in Cortland. I'm Joe Salzone with Matt Aceto. Now the news. All things quiet at South Hill Cider nearly a year after concerns were raised. Here's Danby Town Supervisor Joel Gagnon.
6: The town was concerned, as were the neighbors, that the operation there had sort of outgrown an agricultural enterprise, which is an allowed use in that zone, and become more of an event venue. And we approached them about it. But the neighbors also were frustrated with the town's slowness in approaching it, and they threatened to take him to court for violating the town's zoning by being an event venue and not just a tasting room for a cidery.
4: Gagnon says South Hill Cider has not hosted live entertainment since the complaints. In the town of Enfield, could be some new telecom infrastructure coming soon. Plans are under review for a cell tower on Van Dorn Road North. Construction would involve installing underground telephone lines. Residents can share their thoughts at a public hearing tonight. It starts at 7 at the Enfield Town Courthouse. Cancer patients in Cortland will be benefiting from a new grant. The story from WHCU's Matthew Adams.
7: The St. Agatha Foundation announced Tuesday $2.3 million in funding to 8 partners across central New York, including Guthrie-Cortland Medical Center. The money will be used to expand access to high-quality breast cancer care. Other partners receiving funding in the area are Guthrie Lourdes and UHS in Binghamton. Matthew Adams, WHCU News.
4: Now to crime. More arrests likely after an alleged assault in July. The Chemung County Sheriff's Office says Brian Patterson struck someone in the knee last month with a breaker bar. The alleged attack happened on Wigand Road in the town of Horseheads. Patterson, who's 42, is in the Chemung County Jail on a charge of felony assault. Deputies expect to make more arrests. WHCU News Time, 8:08, a Tioga County farm ready to rebuild after a fire. It happened around 5:15 Sunday afternoon. Firefighters were called to Stronghaven Farms in the town of Barton after an explosion. Owners reportedly lost millions of dollars in equipment, including all of their tractors, harvesters, and planting machinery. No animals were injured. The cause of the explosion still under investigation. More news, a committee accepting ideas for the redevelopment of Ithaca's West State Street corridor. Downtown Ithaca Alliance CEO, Nan Rohr.
8: Predominantly the thought was that we're really looking at creating connections, similar to what we heard through all of our surveys and engagement efforts for the downtown plan and also for the retail study and strategy.

0: that there's really a need to connect the Commons and downtown via the West State Street corridor and build on the assets that are along that corridor.
1: The next DRI planning workshop is scheduled for the 18th. Some residents in Marathon will have to go the morning without some power. Crews are doing electrical line work starting at 8:30. It requires a planned outage on Tannery Street, Katy Lane, and Mill Street, west of the railroad tracks for about 4 hours. Tompkins County getting money back for its fleet of electric vehicles. The DEC announced Tuesday $4 million in grants through its municipal ZEV rebate program. Tompkins County getting $22,500 for three vehicles. The 2025 round provided awards to 14 municipalities for the purchase of 55 battery electric vehicles. WHCU News Time, 8:10, a free concert in Newfield this evening. Here's WHCU's Matt Aceto.
2: Local musicians J.P. Payton and Janet Batch will perform at Mill Park. The show starts at 6. It's recommended to bring a lawn chair or a blanket. Matt Aceto, WHCU News.
1: And you can hear some country western music tonight in a wee go at Hickory's Park. The Cast Iron Cowboys start playing at 7. It's free admission.
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4: Today, a mix of sun and clouds along with warmer temperatures. The 5-degree guarantee, 87. Tonight, partly cloudy, low 68. Thursday, chance for a few thunderstorms, high 86. And on Friday, warm and humid with thunderstorms, high 85. For your complete First 20 forecast, tune to WENY News. I'm Chief Meteorologist Joe Barris.
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1: It is 64 degrees in Ithaca at 11 past 8. It's time for the Finger Lakes Agriculture Report with Judy Wright.
5: This is the Finger Lakes Agriculture Report. I'm Judy Wright with Cornell Cooperative Extension, your local connection to Cornell University. Contrary to what many people believe, soil is actually alive and teeming with life. Some of this life we can see, and some we need the help of a microscope to see. For example, in just one teaspoon of healthy soil, thousands of algae and amoebas, along with millions of other different bacteria, can be found. In New York, research on soil health has expanded beyond traditional corn and soybean cropping systems to look at New York's predominant agriculture land use of animal and mixed crop farms. Animal manure, considered an environmental nuisance by some, is recognized as a resource by both farmers and soil health proponents. Other farm practices being used to improve soil health include cover crops and reduced tillage. Cover crops are also considered to be a soil health conservation practice and meet three of the four principles of soil health, which are maximizing soil cover, increasing biodiversity, and providing living roots in the soil. However, cover crops fall short on minimizing soil disturbance, which is the fourth principle. Cover crops have many benefits, which include reducing and even preventing soil erosion, improve the soil's physical and biological properties, supply nutrients to both growing crops and the many microorganisms that live in the soil. Plus, they can suppress weeds, improve the availability of water to growing plants, especially under drought conditions, and can break some pest cycles while maintaining crop diversity in fields. All farmers and others interested in soil health are invited to attend one of several field days scheduled both this summer and fall in the Finger Lakes, with the next one happening August 13th at the Rodman Lot and Sun Farms in Seneca Falls. Beginning at 10 a.m. and concluding at 10:30, topics include soil health, cover crops, reduced tillage, and weed management. To register and for more information, go to newyorksoilhealth.org. Soil is considered to be the skin of the earth, and when healthy, is capable of supporting plant life, which is also critical to life as we know it on Earth. This has been the Finger Lakes Agriculture Report. I'm Judy Wright with Cornell Cooperative Extension, and on behalf of this radio station and the Cornell Cooperative Extension System, I hope you've learned a little bit more about soil health and what's happening in agriculture in the Finger Lakes.
1: Thank you, Judy. Partly sunny and 64 degrees in Ithaca, 61 in Cortland, and 63 in Owego. Straight ahead, we'll talk live with Tompkins County's Legislative Chair, Shauna Black, about 25 minutes from now. Also this hour, our live chat with meteorologist Catherine Schwab. More news follows this.
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7: 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It reinforces the alignment, stability, and coordinated muscle activation that supports how your body moves, whether you're doing strenuous exercise or simply going about your daily life. 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

0: Good morning. It's 8:18 on 6:07 this morning. Joe Salzone, Matt Aceto, and Matthew Adams with you on this Wednesday morning. A DWI arrest in Summerhill resulted in immigration enforcement.
1: Authorities say a man involved in a crash on Salt Road Friday initially gave a false identity. The man was hospitalized and turned himself into the Cayuga County Public Safety Building on Sunday when deputies identified him as 28-year-old Otto Vasquez Ramirez, a Guatemalan national who was previously deported in 2017. Vasquez Ramirez was processed and turned over to Customs and Border Patrol, where he remains in federal custody. Matthew Adams, WHCU News.
0: Might be a new member coming to a group in Ithaca.
2: At tonight's Common Council meeting, lawmakers will consider appointing Adam Chandler to the Community Police Board.

0: He would serve through December. The council meets at 6 this evening at Ithaca City Hall. Matt Aceto, WHCU News.
1: In Ovid tonight, you can attend a public meeting at the Vire Department. They're hosting the Local Development Corporation, who will be discussing the village's comprehensive plan and how to rebuild Main Street after last year's devastating fire. In the city of Ithaca, the Fire Department testing hydrants. You might experience a temporary loss of water pressure or water that looks a little discolored. Officials say the water is safe to use despite the loose sediment, but you can run your cold water tap until it clears. And the Arnott Mall being sold. Peter Dugo, president and CEO of Arnott Realty, tells WENY-TV that after nearly 60 years of ownership, it's time for someone else to take the reins. That entity is Cohen Retail, a retail development group based out of Long Island. They are buying the Big Flats Shopping Center, which opened in 1967. 8:20 now. Sports up next on 6:07 this morning.
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3: Today, partly sunny, warm and humid. The 5-degree guarantee, 87. Tonight, partly cloudy, low 68. Thursday, partly sunny, chance for thunderstorms, high 86. And on Friday, chance for a few more thunderstorms, high 85. For your complete First 20 forecast, tune to WENY News. I'm Chief Meteorologist Joe Barris.
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0: The Cornell wrestling team will have many new faces this season. The program is welcoming 10 freshmen. Cornell head coach Mike Gray says the group has strong character and a lot of talent on the mat. The Yankees are back in the win column. New York blanked St. Louis 2-0. The team's return to the diamond tonight. First pitch, 7:05 at Yankee Stadium. The Mets beat the Guardians last night. Final score, 6-2. The Mets came alive on offense. The team cracked 3 home runs. New York and Cleveland clash again this evening at 6:40. In the minor leagues, the Syracuse Mets fell to Columbus last night. Final score, 15-7. Cuse looks to bounce back today at 12:05. back-to-back wins for the Binghamton Rumble Ponies. They beat Hartford 6-3. A rematch goes down this evening at 6:07 in Binghamton. On the football field, the new player for the Giants is oozing with confidence. Tight end Isaiah Likely calls himself a chess piece on offense.
4: I can line up outside, in slot, in line, in the backfield. I've done it all.
0: Likely has spent the past 4 years with the Ravens. Catch all the Giants games on our sister station, 96.3 The Buzzer. And a player for the Bills is feeling blessed. Wide receiver Khalil Shakir says having a daughter has changed his outlook on life.
8: The new perspective that I've gained with having her around just makes me look at life a lot different.
0: Shakir adds his daughter has started to say mama and dada. And that's sports on WHCU. I'm Matt Aceto.
9: I'm Gabrielle Lucevero. These are your sports headlines for Wednesday morning. Tarek Skubal made his debut for the Los Angeles Dodgers.
10: Skubal looking over the webbing of his glove. He is angled off toward the first base side. Now he steps back, kicks, and fires, and strikes him out looking. Two-seamer, caught plenty of plate, and he starts his Dodger tenure with a strikeout.
11: At 99 miles an hour.
9: Skubal gave up 4 hits, 2 runs, tallied 6 strikeouts through 6 innings of work at the Chicago Cubs, but the Dodgers dropped their 5th straight, 5-1. On a night for trade deadline debuts, it was a big league debut that grabbed the spotlight.
12: The 0-2. Hit in the air, deep left field, Torres back, George Lombard Jr. has entered the yard and left it. His first big league hit, his first big league homer.
9: Yankees George Lombard Jr. won't forget this night. In fact, the whole family will remember it. His younger brother Jacob also making his pro debut in the Miami Marlins organization and also hitting a home run. The Yankees tallied their 4th shutout since the All-Star break, 2-0 over the Cardinals. Well, there's a new highest paid running back in the NFL. Atlanta Falcons and Bijan Robinson agreeing to a 3-year contract extension worth up to $75 million, $51 million guaranteed. In the Ravens camp, wide receiver Zay Flowers locked in his new deal, 4-year extension worth $140 million, $108 guaranteed, second highest paid player on the Ravens behind quarterback Lamar Jackson. And Chicago Bears right tackle Darnell Wright. Sources told ESPN's Jeremy Fowler he has a $116 million deal, making Wright the highest paid right tackle in NFL history.
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18: I'm Nicole Murray with Your Money Now. Uber's earnings were in line with estimates, but the company's guidance for the third quarter trailed expectations. The company said bookings in the third quarter will be $59.25 billion at the midpoint of the range, trailing the average FactSet estimate of roughly $59.3 billion. Uber's earnings forecast also missed estimates. Advanced Micro Devices reported second quarter earnings. The chipmaker beat expectations on the top and bottom lines and provided in-line

0: refined guidance for the current quarter. AMD makes both data center CPUs and GPUs. Both kinds of AI chips are driving the company's growth, and the unit sales doubled on a year-over-year basis. Oil prices have risen this morning after Yemen's Iran-backed Houthis claimed responsibility for a Saudi tanker strike. West Texas Intermediate up to $76 a barrel, Brent at $80. Futures are higher this morning after a record-setting day on Wall Street yesterday. On Tuesday, the Dow gained 907, the NASDAQ up 671. That's your money now.
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3: ABC News, I'm Sherry Preston. Still a super tight race in Michigan. 95% of the votes counted in the Democratic Senate primary, and Congresswoman Haley Stevens is trailing progressive Dr. Abdul Al-Sayed by about 1%. Speaking last night, he said,
4: "We didn't know that they were going to outspend us $11 to $1. And yet we're still standing."
3: And this morning, believing he will be standing on Election Day in November, declaring publicly that he's won. Still waiting for a possible deal to reopen the Strait of Hormuz, President Trump has said it could be announced as soon as today. A former aide to the president, Ohio Republican Congressman Max Miller, vowing he's not leaving his reelection race despite allegations that he abused his ex-wife and their daughter. Miller's ex is the daughter of Ohio Senator Bernie Moreno. He is calling for Miller to resign. This is ABC News.
5: 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Once again, Joe Salzone.
2: Good morning, Wednesday, the 5th of August at 8:32, partly sunny across the board.
6: Warm and humid conditions likely today under partly sunny skies. I'm meteorologist Joe Verrison. I'll have details in my forecast.
2: Current temperature is 65 in Ithaca, 64 Owego, 63 Cortland. Along with Matt Aceto and Matthew Adams, I'm Joe Salzone. Now the news, threats of court action keeping South Hill Cider silenced. Danby Town Supervisor Joel Gannion tells us neighbors hired a lawyer last year over town code violations.
7: And that was enough to cause Steve Seelan, the proprietor, to basically shut down just about all of the entertainment that was used to support the sales of his product. And that's where we are today. It's been very quiet there ever since last October.
2: Gannion adds to the two sides still working out a solution. Planning for the Downtown Revitalization Initiative Award in Ithaca is still a work in progress. Nan Rohr is CEO of the Downtown Ithaca Alliance. She tells us another workshop is planned for a little later this month.
8: August 18th, which is a Tuesday from 5:30 to 7:30 p.m. at the library, is a public workshop. All of the meetings of the local planning committee are open to the public, so people are always welcome to attend those. But this one is specifically targeted for sharing information, for getting people involved in the process and excited about all the next steps with the DRI.
2: The project ideas for the $10 million award should be focused on Ithaca's West State Street corridor. Some residents of Marathon will be going the rest of the morning without power. Crews have begun doing electrical line work. It requires a planned outage for residents on Tenary Street, Katy Lane, and Mill Street west of the railroad tracks for the next 4 hours or so. WHCU News Time, 8:34. A farm in Tioga County ready to rebuild after a recent fire. On Sunday, firefighters were called to the town of Barton after an explosion at Strong Haven Farms. The owners reportedly lost millions of dollars worth of equipment, including all of their tractors, harvesters, and planting machinery. However, no animals were injured in the fire. More arrests likely after an alleged assault in July. The Chemung County Sheriff's Office says Brian Patterson struck someone in the knee last month with a breaker bar. The alleged attack happened on Wygant Road in the town of Horseheads. Patterson, who's 42, is in the Chemung County Jail on a charge of felony assault. Deputies expect to make additional arrests. A group in Ithaca could see the addition of a new member, says WHCU's Matt Aceto.
9: At tonight's Common Council meeting, lawmakers will consider appointing Adam Chandler to the Community Police Board. He would serve through December. The council meets at 6 this evening at Ithaca City Hall. Matt Aceto, WHCU News.
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10: The St. Agatha Foundation announced Tuesday $2.3 million in funding to 8 partners across central New York, including Guthrie-Cortland Medical Center. The money will be used to expand access to high-quality breast cancer care. Other partners receiving funding in the area are Guthrie Lourdes and UHS in Binghamton. Matthew Adams, WHCU News.
2: WHCU News Time, 8:36. A Cornell educator is dead. Professor James Lloyd passed away July 15th in Ithaca. He was 55. Lloyd was hired in 2004 for the Department of Astronomy before joining the Duffield College of Engineering faculty in 2012. Astronautical engineering professor Mason Peck tells the Cornell Chronicle, Lloyd had an infectious curiosity and determination to make ambitious ideas a reality. And in Ovid tonight, a public meeting. The fire department hosting the Local Development Corporation to talk about the village's comprehensive plan and how to rebuild Main Street after the January 2025 block fire. The meeting starts at 5:30. Coming up next on 6:07 this morning, Tompkins County Legislative Chair Shauna Black joins us.
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6: Today, a mix of sun and clouds along with warmer temperatures. The 5-degree guarantee, 87. Tonight, partly cloudy, low 68. Thursday, chance for a few thunderstorms, high 86. And on Friday, warm and humid with thunderstorms, high 85. For your complete First 20 forecast, tune to WENY News. I'm Chief Meteorologist Joe Barris.
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8: Good morning. Coming up to 8:41 on 6:07 this morning. We're getting deeper into summer, and that means Tompkins County is getting deeper in budget planning for the 2027 fiscal year. Legislative Chair Shauna Black with us now. Shauna, good morning.
9: Good morning, Joe.
8: Is this the height of budget season, or does that come after the county administrator makes his presentation?
9: We will hear from the county administrator in the next few weeks. He'll present his budget, and more than likely, we're going to see that at around an 8% increase from the previous year. And that is with just pure keeping it pretty straight line and not adding any services. We've seen an increase of about 18% to our health insurance. We've also seen an increase to the pensions for our employees. And so that's had a real impact on the budget this year.
8: So kind of the bare minimum in the budget.
9: That's probably going to be the bare minimum, and we're hopeful that it's going to be 8%. At this point, he was saying that we're looking at double digits.
8: Which is a similar position the county faced last year, including a rather large deficit, which was eventually whittled down. Is the hope that the legislature will be able to take that same approach this year?
9: I don't believe so. Unfortunately, in previous years, we were relying very much so on our fund balance, which in layperson's terms is our savings account. And we've gone way too deep into our savings account and our fund balance, and we just can't continue to rely on that for operational costs that occur on a yearly basis.
8: Our guest is Shauna Black, chair of the Tompkins County Legislature, on 6:07 this morning. A couple of weeks back in July, Daryl Tuttle, the finance director who'd been on the job for about a year or in that role for a year or so, announced that he'd be leaving the county later on here in the month of August. How does that affect budget planning?
9: Our finance department isn't really the one that comes up and does our budget planning. That is done through the county administrator's office, and we also have a budget analyst. And so they're the ones that actually do all of the budget work with our deputy county administrator, Norma. And so for the most part, it's going to be operations as normal. With Corsa coming in with our initial budget, we'll be able to see him in action.
8: So it's essentially business as usual, but still a need to fill a big position.
9: That's exactly right. In the past, we've looked for that position for 6 months, 8 months, and really have not, like the city, I know that they were looking for a director of finance for over a year. We also struggled to fill that position. We're hoping I know that there's a hiring freeze with some local organizations. We're hoping that people are looking for new places to work, for great places to work, and they will start applying at Tompkins County. We did just list the position a few days ago, and the deadline for the director of finance is going to be September 6th. So we will start the interview process very quickly and hope to have someone over the next few months.
8: I want to ask you about a resolution that was discussed at last night's meeting. It was about NYSEG, which is often a topic of conversation, rarely in a positive way. What was the resolution last night, and what was the outcome?
9: Yeah, fortunate for us, the one thing that every single legislator, all 16 of us, Republican or Democrat, can agree on is that NYSEG continues to take advantage of the people that lives here. We all agree that it's a monopoly here in Tompkins County, and that is probably, as electeds, the one complaint that is very, very consistent amongst our constituents. And so Irene Weiser wrote a resolution, brought it forward last night, to essentially hold NYSEG more accountable for their actions, also calling out the PSC and doing their job. Again, it was voted forward unanimously, and there was great, great support. We've had these resolutions in the past, and essentially, I always call them feel-good resolutions, because it's something that we do to try and send to our state and federal representatives to let them know that Tompkins County needs some support here. And it's a way for us to base our opinion and let them know how we're feeling.
8: Our guest is Tompkins County Legislative Chair Shauna Black. A subject that has gotten a lot of attention over the years is homelessness. There's a report out from the State Comptroller's Office that takes a look at homelessness levels in Tompkins County and other municipalities statewide. How are things looking now?
9: Whenever we saw the study, the comptroller states that homelessness is down 13% in Tompkins County, and I think there are a lot of factors to look at. Just a few of them, they use a time and place count, and essentially that's one night in February where individuals in our community actually go out and count people that are living on the streets. That doesn't take into consideration the weather that night. It also did not take into consideration many of the evictions that we're seeing coming out of Asterie. It doesn't take into effect people that are couch surfing or people that they might not have been able to find that are camping outside. And so DiNapoli's report came in that we are 13.9% fewer people than we had last year. Unfortunately, we did receive our Code Blue numbers, and last year's allocation, we received $2.1 million for Code Blue. And Code Blue is a program that the state sponsors where we are able to house people from October to April due to cold weather. Again, we received $2.1 million, and this year we received our allocation, and it's we're missing about $840,000 to that 2.1.
8: You mentioned going back to that homelessness count down a little under 14%. What do you think is a more accurate number?
9: From someone who travels into the city of Ithaca, who knows the community, I definitely have seen an influx of the homeless population. And so I would, from my own perspective, it appears that we either stayed steady or we might have even added to that number, especially with the evictions that we've seen from Asterie.
8: So it's almost like the census where, despite best efforts, it's next to impossible to get a precise number because there are so many miscellaneous factors involved.
9: Absolutely. That's right.
8: Tompkins County Legislative, I was reading the wrong note. Tompkins County Legislative Chair Shauna Black. Shauna, we'll talk to you more next month.
9: Sounds great, Joe. Thanks so much.
8: Thank you. It's 8:48 on 6:07 this morning. We'll have our live weather chat with meteorologist Catherine Schwamm up next.
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3: 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Hurricanes, floods, storms, snow, freezing cold, and wildfire smoke can all prompt schools to shut their doors or send kids home early. And many schools, especially in northern areas, lack air conditioning and have had to close during extreme heat waves.
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3: Jonathan Klein is the CEO of the climate and education nonprofit Undaunted K-12. His group maps instances across the U.S. when a school day or school activity was canceled, delayed, or cut short by extreme weather.
4: Every time we hear of a school disrupted by extreme weather, we put it on the map.
3: Klein says that in the 2024 to 2025 school year, extreme weather disrupted school for 9 million students. And this past year, in his state of California, students lost about 500,000 hours of instructional time. When school is canceled, parents may have to skip work to stay home with their kids, and many families also rely on school breakfast and lunch, so the impacts go far beyond lost learning time. Climate Connections is produced by the Yale Center for Environmental Communication. 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
6: Good morning. It's 8:52 on 6:07 this morning. It stayed relatively cool yesterday with low humidity. It was comfortable. Today, well, we're to see that humidity build as we brace for more storms over the next several days. Meteorologist Catherine Schwamm joins us now. Catherine, good morning.
7: Good morning. The good news is the day starts out comfortable. It's just kind of going to get sticky as we head through today and the rest of the week.
6: When will we start to see the storms move back in?
7: Good news is most of our area today will be on the dry side, and we are going to see maybe a stray shower or thunderstorm possible by the end of the day, but the better chance will be Thursday and into Friday. For tomorrow, though, keep your eyes on the weather because we are under a marginal risk, meaning some storms could contain damaging wind gusts, and any thunderstorms that do develop in the next several days, well, they could contain some heavier rainfall, so just be prepared for that. We'll likely see temperatures in the mid-80s through the end of the week, but also just very humid to even humid conditions Thursday and Friday.
6: All right, always things to keep our eyes on. Catherine, thank you very much for your time. As always, 67 degrees right now in Ithaca. It's 64 in Cortland and 65 in Owego. WHCU News Time. 854.
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10: Welcome to the brave new world of Ozempic travel. The number of Americans now taking GLP-1 drugs has more than doubled in the last 16 months. And according to the latest research by PwC, a staggering 21% of all U.S. households now include a GLP-1 user. And that's resulted in some major behavior changes when it comes to our travels. People are eating less at restaurants, sharing dishes, drinking less alcohol, but they're also buying new clothes with smaller sizes and traveling more. The airlines now report saving between 1% and 2% on their fuel costs because the planes are now lighter. For more information, visit petergreenberg.com. I'm Peter Greenberg, and this is today's Worldwide Travel Minute.
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13: A new study from Yale University suggests helping parents manage stress may lower the risk of unhealthy weight gain in young children. 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Stress at home can shape family routines, including food choices, sleep, and physical activity, all of which influence a child's well-being and weight. The findings also suggest supporting parents could be an important part of preventing childhood obesity. 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
15: The real risk. This is Soundbites, and I'm Alan Davidson. 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That's the situation of far too many kids today. And NYU Scott Galloway thinks it's an important risk.
16: Big tech is not our friend. 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Their job is every day to figure out how to get our kids spending one more minute away from relationships and on a screen, which they can monetize. So there's a real threat that the deepest pocketed, most talented companies in the world are trying to separate us and isolate us. And young people, especially young men, are especially vulnerable to the notion they can have friends, income, romantic partners on a screen. Men ages 20 to 30 are spending less time outdoors than prison inmates. The number of teens who see their friends every day has been cut in half.
15: The solution? Parents knowing when to turn off the tech. With Soundbites, I'm Alan Davidson for CBS News.

Good morning. It's 8:59 on 6:07 this morning. Coming up on our show tomorrow, among our guests, will be City of Ithaca, outer person Duxon Nguyen.

0: of its locations. More than 100 people have gotten sick so far. Sherry Preston, ABC News.
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3: All right, welcome back into the fourth hour of the show. It's Matt Aceto here. Hope you're doing okay on a Wednesday. A Tioga County farm is rebuilding after a fire. Authorities were called to Barton around 5:15 Sunday night after an explosion at Stronghaven Farms. Owners reportedly lost millions of dollars worth of equipment, including all of their tractors, harvesters, and planting machinery. No animals were injured in that blaze. A Cornell educator has died. Professor James Lloyd passed away July 15th in Ithaca. He was hired in the Department of Astronomy in 2004 and later joined the Duffield College of Engineering faculty in 2012. Astronautical engineering professor Mason Peck tells the Cornell Chronicle, Lloyd had an infectious curiosity and determination to make ambitious ideas a reality. Lloyd was just 55. Turning to crime now, more arrests are likely after an alleged assault in July. The Chemung County Sheriff's Office says Brian Patterson struck someone in the knee last month with a breaker bar. The alleged attack happened on Wigan Road in the town of Horsehead. Patterson, who's 42, is in the Chemung County Jail on a charge of felony assault. Deputies expect to make additional arrests. A DWI arrest leads to immigration enforcement in Summerhill.
4: Authorities say a man involved in a crash on Salt Road Friday initially gave a false identity. The man was hospitalized and turned himself into the Cayuga County Public Safety Building on Sunday when deputies identified him as 28-year-old Otto Vasquez Ramirez, a Guatemalan national who was previously deported in 2017. Vasquez Ramirez was processed and turned over to Customs and Border Patrol, where he remains in federal custody. Matthew Adams, WHCU News.
3: Switching gears now, there's a public meeting tonight in Ovid. The fire department is hosting the local development corporation this evening to discuss the village's comprehensive plan and how to rebuild Main Street. The meeting starts at 5:30 in the Firehouse Community Room. Meantime, there's a public hearing tonight in Enfield. Residents can speak about a proposed cell tower on Van Dorn Road North. The hearing starts at 7 at the Enfield Town Courthouse. Afterwards, planning board members will consider approving that project. And you can hear country western music tonight in Owego. The Cast Iron Cowboys will perform at Hickory's Park. Admission is free. Show starts at 7 this evening.
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6: Today, a mix of sun and clouds along with warmer temperatures. The 5-degree guarantee, 87. Tonight, partly cloudy, low 68. Thursday, chance for a few thunderstorms, high 86. And on Friday, warm and humid with thunderstorms, high 85. For your complete first 20 forecast, tune to WENY News. I'm Chief Meteorologist Joe Barris.
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3: Right now, we got a few clouds in Ithaca, but overall, skies are mostly blue.
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0: Welcome back in. Right now you're tuned in to 607 This Morning, home of the WHCU Sports Spotlight, heard every Friday right here at 940 on this program. Well, DRI planning in Ithaca remains a work in progress. Nan Rohr is CEO of the Downtown Ithaca Alliance, and she says another workshop is planned for later this month.
1: August 18th, which is a Tuesday from 5:30 to 7:30 p.m. at the library, is a public workshop. All of the meetings of the local planning committee are open to the public, so people are always welcome to attend those. But this one is specifically targeted for sharing information, for getting people involved in the process and excited about all the next steps with the DRI.
0: Project ideas for the $10 million award should be focused on Ithaca's West State Street corridor. An Ithaca group might see a new member. At tonight's Common Council meeting, lawmakers will consider appointing Adam Chandler to the Community Police Board. He would serve through December. The council meets at 6 at Ithaca City Hall. Over in Cortland, cancer patients will benefit from a grant.
2: The St. Agatha Foundation announced Tuesday $2.3 million in funding to 8 partners across central New York, including Guthrie Cortland Medical Center. The money will be used to expand access to high-quality breast cancer care. Other partners receiving funding in the area are Guthrie Lourdes and UHS in Binghamton. Matthew Adams, WHCU News.
0: South Hill Cider has been quiet after concerns were raised last year. Here's Danby Town Supervisor Joel Gagnon.
3: The town was concerned, as were the neighbors, that the operation there had sort of outgrown an agricultural enterprise, which is an allowed use in that zone, and become more of an event venue. And we approached them about it. But the neighbors also were frustrated with the town's slowness in approaching it, and they threatened to take him to court for violating the town zoning by being an event venue and not just a tasting room for a cidery.
0: Gagnon says Health Hill Cider has not hosted live entertainment in nearly a year. And there's a free concert this evening in Newfield. Local musicians J.P. Payton and Janet Batch will perform at Mill Park. The show starts at 6. It's recommended to bring a lawn chair or a blanket. Still to come, we'll talk about the Mets, the Yankees, and the Buffalo Bills on your daily sports report.
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5: Today, partly sunny, warm, and humid. The 5-degree guarantee, 87. Tonight, partly cloudy, low 68. Thursday, partly sunny, chance for thunderstorms, high 86. And on Friday, chance for a few more thunderstorms, high 85. For your complete First 20 forecast, tune to WENY News. I'm Chief Meteorologist Joe Barris.
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8: 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Now timed with back-to-school season, a brand new study in Nature says it hits their report cards too. Big time. Researchers tracked over 5,000 students. kids who started scrolling at 11 years old were about 6 months behind in school by 16. I'm talking reading, language, math. Half a year of learning lost to the mindless scroll. And the earlier the account, the bigger the gap. Look, holding the line is hard. I've been there. Your kid swears everyone's on it. Now you've got the receipts. It turns out the best filter you can give your kids is the word no. 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Hi there, I'm Kim Komando. Tech isn't just a part of our lives anymore. It runs our lives. 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Everything's all connected. 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That's why I created The Current. 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

0: residents may experience a temporary loss of water pressure or discoloration. Officials say the water is safe to use despite the loose sediment, but you can run your cold water tap until it clears. Some residents in Marathon will be without power this morning. Crews are doing electrical line work that requires a planned outage. Residents on Tannery Street, Katy Lane, and Mill Street, west of the railroad tracks, will not have power for a little while. Village officials say the outage will last about 4 hours. New telecom infrastructure might be coming to Enfield. Plans are under review for a cell tower on Van Dorn Road North. Construction would involve installing underground telephone lines. Residents can share their thoughts at a public hearing tonight. It starts at 7 at the Enfield Town Courthouse. And the Arnott Mall is being sold. President and CEO of Arnott Realty, Peter Dugo, tells WENY, after nearly 60 years of ownership and stewardship, it's time to let someone else take the reins. Cohen Retail, a Long Island-based retail development group, is acquiring the Big Flat Shopping Center. The Arnott Mall was built and open in 1967. Okay, up next, we'll talk about baseball and football right here on 607 this morning.
1: 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The Distinguished Youth Award has been made possible by Bangs Ambulance, Reality Check Tobacco Free Zone, Papa John's, TST BOCES, Cortland County Youth Bureau, and Cayuga Media Group. 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No appointments, no waiting, no, we'll call you in 3 hours. Just pull in, get your oil changed, and get back to your life. Because let's be honest, you've got better things to do than sit around wondering, do I live here now? 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Take it to Bruce's. Are you age 60 or older and living in Tompkins County? You're invited to a brand new community dining lunch site, thanks to a partnership between FoodNet Meals on Wheels and Cayuga Health. Every Thursday, doors open at 11 a.m. and lunch is served from 12 to 12:30 in the former Sears location near the food court in the Shops at Ithaca Mall. Every meal is free, with voluntary, confidential donations always appreciated to help sustain the program. Community dining programs like this help address issues of food insecurity and social isolation amongst older adults. According to COFA's 2023 survey of residents aged 60 or older in Tompkins County, 39% live alone, 37% reported feeling lonely or isolated, 33% struggled to maintain a healthy diet. So this program is more than food, it's connection. You'll find nutrition tips, wellness activities, and a welcoming space to share stories and make new friends. 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That's 607-266-9553.
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0: Well, the Cornell wrestling team will have many fresh faces this season. The program is saying hello to 10 freshmen. Cornell head coach Mike Gray says the group has strong character and a lot of talent.

0: Yankees are back in the win column. New York blanked St. Louis 2-0. The teams return to Yankee Stadium tonight. First pitch, 7:05. The Mets beat the Guardians last night. Final score, 6-2. The Mets came alive on offense. The team nailed three homers. New York and Cleveland clash again tonight at 6:40. In the minor leagues, the Syracuse Mets fell to Columbus last evening. Final score, 15-7. Cuse looks to rebound today at 12:05. Make it back-to-back wins for the Binghamton Rumble Ponies. They beat Hartford 6-3. A rematch goes down tonight at 6:07 in Binghamton. On the football field, a new player for the Giants is oozing with confidence. Tight end Isaiah Likely calls himself a chess piece on offense.
1: I can line up outside, in slot, in line, in the backfield. I've done it all.
0: Likely has spent the past 4 years in Baltimore. Hear all the Giants games on our sister station, 96.3 The Buzzer. And a player for the Bills is feeling blessed. Wide receiver Khalil Shakir says having a daughter has changed his outlook on life.
2: The new perspective that I've gained with having her around just makes me look at life a lot different.
0: Shakir adds his daughter has started to say mama and dada. And that's sports right here on the radio on 6:07 this morning.
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4: I'm Nicole Murray with Your Money Now. Oil prices are higher this morning after Yemen's Iran-backed Houthi militants claimed they had struck a Saudi Arabian tanker in the Red Sea. West Texas Intermediate up to $76 a barrel, Brent at $80. Chipotle says it has pulled jalapenos linked to a salmonella outbreak in Minnesota from its restaurants, adding that it has replaced the peppers with product from another grower. The Minnesota Department of Health said it has identified 110 cases linked to the salmonella outbreak. Disney posted a substantial beat on earnings for its fiscal third quarter, though it slightly missed revenue expectations. Revenue for the company's experiences division, which includes parks and cruises, was up 10% year over year. Disney's entertainment streaming unit was lifted by growth in subscribers as well as price hikes. Futures are moderately higher as oil prices rise. Dow futures up by more than 200 points. Yesterday, the Dow gained 907. That's Your Money Now.
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0: Yes, welcome back into the show. It's Matt Aceto with you here on the radio. Still a lot of local news, plus some national headlines from ABC to get into in just a moment. First, though, let's look at the weather. Right now, skies are mostly blue here in Ithaca. It's 72 degrees. A little bit cooler in Cortland, I gotta say. 66 there with the sun shining down. We now turn to some national news from ABC.
1: ABC News, I'm Sherry Preston. Oil prices up a bit this morning as the world waits for a possible deal on reopening the Strait of Hormuz. ABC's Matt Rivers is in Jordan.
2: Overnight, President Trump saying he believes the talks are going well between Iran and the U.S., saying a deal could come later today or tomorrow. He said, quote, we're moving along very nicely, could happen. This after both the Secretary of State and Secretary of Treasury also signaled similar signs of optimism for a deal. And to that end, the stock market jumping on the news with both the Dow and the S&P 500 closing at record highs yesterday.
1: The tight race getting even tighter in the Michigan Senate Democratic primary. Progressive Dr. Abdul El-Sayed seeing his lead shrink a bit with 96% of the vote counted now. Congresswoman Haley Stevens is about 1% behind. Due in court in California today, a man caught allegedly taking pictures and videos at President Trump's L.A. golf club. Air defenses in Ukraine failing overnight. Russian attacks killing 17 people. This is ABC News.
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0: All right, hope it's going well on a Wednesday. Matt Aceto with you here. And our local news watch starts out in Tioga County, where a farm is rebuilding after a fire. Authorities were called to Barton around 5:15 Sunday night after an explosion at Stronghaven Farms. Owners reportedly lost millions of dollars worth of equipment, including all of their tractors, harvesters, and planting machinery. No animals were injured in that blaze. A Cornell educator has died. Professor James Lloyd passed away July 15th in Ithaca. He was hired in the Department of Astronomy in 2004 and later joined the Duffield College of Engineering faculty in 2012. Astronautical Engineering Professor Mason Peck tells the Cornell Chronicle, Lloyd had an infectious curiosity and determination to make ambitious ideas a reality. Lloyd was just 55. Turning to crime now at 9:33, more arrests are likely after an alleged assault in July. The Chemung County Sheriff's Office says Brian Patterson struck someone in the knee last month with a breaker bar. The alleged attack happened on Wygant Road in the town of Horseheads. Patterson, who's 42, is in the Chemung County Jail on a charge of felony assault. Deputies expect to make additional arrests. A DWI arrest leads to immigration enforcement in Summerhill. The story from WHCU's Matthew Adams.
4: Authorities say a man involved in a crash on Salt Road Friday initially gave a false identity. The man was hospitalized and turned himself into the Cayuga County Public Safety Building on Sunday when deputies identified him as 28-year-old Otto Vasquez Ramirez, a Guatemalan national who was previously deported in 2017. Vasquez Ramirez was processed and turned over to Customs and Border Patrol, where he remains in federal custody. Matthew Adams, WHCU News.
0: All right, news continues. Tonight in Ovid, there's a public meeting. The fire department is hosting the local development corporation this evening to discuss the village's comprehensive plan and how to rebuild Main Street. The meeting starts at 5:30 in the Firehouse Community Room. Meantime, in Enfield, there's a public hearing this evening. Residents can speak about a proposed cell tower on Van Dorn Road North. The hearing starts at 7 at the Enfield Town Courthouse. Afterwards, planning board members will consider approving that project. And in Enfield, in Owego, I should say, this evening, you can hear some country western music. The Cast Iron Cowboys will perform at Hickory's Park. Admission is free. Show starts at 7 this evening in Owego. Right now it's 9:35. Skies are blue. Let's check out the weather.
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6: Today, a mix of sun and clouds along with warmer temperatures. The 5-degree guarantee, 87. Tonight, partly cloudy, low 68. Thursday, chance for a few thunderstorms, high 86. And on Friday, warm and humid with thunderstorms, high 85. For your complete First 20 forecast, tune to WENY News. I'm Chief Meteorologist Joe Varis.
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0: Good to have you in. It's 9:40 on a Wednesday. Matt Aceto here. Local news continues. DRI planning in Ithaca remains a work in progress. Nan Rohr is CEO of the Downtown Ithaca Alliance, and she says another workshop is planned for later this month.
1: August 18th, which is a Tuesday from 5:30 to 7:30 p.m. at the library, is a public workshop. All of the meetings of the local planning committee are open to the public, so people are always welcome to attend those. But this one is specifically targeted for sharing information, for getting people involved in the process and excited about all the next steps with the DRI.
0: Project ideas for the $10 million award should be focused on Ithaca's West State Street corridor. Meantime, an Ithaca group might see a new member. At tonight's Common Council meeting, lawmakers will consider appointing Adam Chandler to the Community Police Board. He would serve through December. The council meets at 6 this evening at Ithaca City Hall. Over in Cortland, cancer patients will benefit from a grant.
2: The St. Agatha Foundation announced Tuesday $2.3 million in funding to 8 partners across central New York, including Guthrie Cortland Medical Center. The money will be used to expand access to high-quality breast cancer care. Other partners receiving funding in the area are Guthrie Lourdes and UHS in Binghamton. Matthew Adams, WHCU News.
0: All right. Local news rolls on now. South Hill Cider has been pretty quiet after concerns were raised last year. Danby Town Supervisor Joel Gagnon.
3: The town was concerned, as were the neighbors, that the operation there had sort of outgrown an agricultural enterprise, which is an allowed use in that zone, and become more of an event venue. And we approached them about it. But the neighbors also were frustrated with the town's slowness in approaching it, and they threatened to take him to court for violating the town zoning by being an event venue and not just a tasting room for a cidery.
0: Gagnon says South Hill Cider has not hosted live entertainment in nearly a year. And speaking of live entertainment, there's a free show in Newfield this evening. Local musicians J.P. Payton and Janet Batch will take the stage at Mill Park. The show starts at 6. Now, it's recommended to bring a lawn chair or a blanket. Now, let's check out the weather on a Wednesday.
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5: Today, partly sunny, warm and humid. The 5-degree guarantee, 87. Tonight, partly cloudy, low 68. Thursday, partly sunny, chance for thunderstorms, high 86. And on Friday, chance for a few more thunderstorms, high 85. For your complete First 20 forecast, tune to WENY News. I'm Chief Meteorologist Joe Barris.
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0: Welcome back in. It's 9:47. Still to come, by the way, your Wednesday edition of Farm to Fork. As for right now, local news continues. The fire department is testing hydrants in Ithaca. Some city residents may experience a temporary loss of water pressure or discoloration. Officials say the water is safe to use despite the loose sediment, but you can run your cold water tap until it clears. Meantime, some residents in Marathon will be without power this morning. Crews are doing electrical line work that requires a planned outage. Residents on Tannery Street, Katy Lane, and Mill Street, west of the railroad tracks, do not have power. Village officials say the outage will last a few more hours. New telecom infrastructure might be coming to Enfield. Plans are under review for a cell tower on Van Dorn Road North. Construction would involve installing underground telephone lines. Residents can share their thoughts at a public hearing tonight. It starts at 7 at the Enfield Town Courthouse. And the Arnett Mall is being sold. President and CEO of Arnett Realty, Peter Dugo, tells WENY that after nearly 60 years of ownership and stewardship, it's time to let someone else take the reins. Cohen Retail, a Long Island-based retail development group, is acquiring the Big Flat Shopping Center. The Arnett Mall was built and open in 1967. Right now, a pretty nice start to our morning. Skies are mostly blue in Ithaca. We're at 72 degrees. And now we turn to agriculture. It's Farm to Fork.
1: 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More today on Farm to Fork.
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1: 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The various agencies within the Kansas State Extension Program are cooperating with each other to tackle food insecurity. Anthony Reardon, an Extension Horticulture Small Farms agent in Johnson County, offers this analogy.
3: I like to kind of compare them to the cogs of like an antique clock. So picture a cog that is way off on the edge. It breaks. Well, suddenly one piece that was connected to that doesn't work now, right? And then the other ones that are connected to that are not working as efficiently. This is kind of what happens throughout your food systems as you see pieces kind of break or get removed or what have you. All the other pieces struggle to function as they were meant to function when they aren't operating efficiently.
1: Reardon says Kansas Extension is pursuing resilience for the food and ag system.
3: Resilient means that it's going to be, in the short term, able to withstand impacts that could affect it. So a good example here would be like when COVID hit and all of the grocery stores all of a sudden had nothing on their shelves. Well, that resiliency would be something you can build up in the short term. Sustainability would then be how we're building it up in the long term so that it can continue to be maintained and operating efficiently.
1: My thanks to Kansas Extension for use of the audio. That's Farm to Fork. I'm Daryl Anderson.
4: It can hardly be argued that battery-operated tools, toys, and devices have made our lives easier and more convenient. But lithium-ion batteries used for so many things can also be dangerous. The Ithaca Fire Department has some safety tips for dealing with lithium-ion batteries. Follow manufacturers' instructions. Avoid knockoffs. 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Don't place the devices in direct sunlight. Look out for swelling or bulging batteries, extra heat, and strange odors. If a battery overheats, changes shape or color, or makes strange noises, call 911 and move the device away from anything that could catch fire if you can. And don't store or charge e-bikes or scooters or mobility devices on stairwells or porches or other areas that might keep you from a safe exit. These tips can help keep you safe if you use them.
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0: All right, welcome back in. It's 9:53 right here on the radio. And tonight in Owego, the Cast Iron Cowboys will perform at Hickory's Park. And joining us to tell us more about that performance is Max Moses, a member of the band. Max, how's it going today?
1: Hey, thank you for having me. I'm excited. It's going good.
0: Yeah, sure thing. So what kind of music can people expect to hear this evening?
1: Cast Iron Cowboys is country, western, blues, and bluegrass, we like to say. There's a lot of other words that sometimes we describe ourselves as. But we do classic country songs like Johnny Cash and the Bane of That. We do some more contemporary stuff like Tyler Childers and a couple radio hits. And we have a studio album of our own in that vein, so you can expect a lot of original music as well.
0: It's very cool. So, you know, real

0: quick, perhaps, you know, if there's a family or, you know, a couple looking to do something tonight in Owego, you know, why should they come out and check out the band?
1: We love to tell a story, and we love to get people moving. We teach line dances sometimes, and I find that every demographic, from young to old, tends to kind of be fascinated by what we do. We play songs that you'll recognize, but that you don't remember you love. We played at the Grassroots Festival in Trumansburg last month, and we had two great sets at the Dance Tent. It really is a family show that we put on, even though we like to get down and have a party.
0: Absolutely. Well, definitely hope the show goes well tonight. It's Max Moses with the Cast Iron Cowboys. The show starts at 7 tonight, Hickory's Park in Owego. Max, thanks again for taking the time today.
1: That's right. Thank you so much. Come on out to see us, everyone.
0: All right. It's 9:55. We'll be right back here on the radio.
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3: Ted Lasso is back on the small screen today. The first episode of season 4 is out on Apple TV, with the rest of the episodes releasing weekly. This season follows Jason Sudeikis' Ted as he coaches a women's soccer team.
4: Thanks for having me. This is always a really weird time of year for me.
3: Bowen Yang is heading to the stage to join the cast of Oh Mary. The former SNL star will make his debut as Mary Todd Lincoln on September 15th. The comedy play reimagines the former First Lady as a wannabe cabaret star. We're getting our first look at the next chapter in the Monster anthology, Monster, the Lizzie Borden Story. Ella Beattie plays Borden, who was tried for a pair of murders in 1892. The show premieres on September 17th. And happy birthday to director James Gunn, who turns 60 today. Chuck Sievertson, ABC News.
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0: All right, welcome back in. It's 9:58. And as the show winds down, wanted to tell you about a free concert that's going down in Newfield tonight. J.P. Paxton and Janet Batch will perform at Mill Park at 6. And joining us right now is Janet. So, Janet, thanks for taking the time on such a quick notice. Wanted to ask, you know, what kind of music can people expect to hear tonight?
1: I would say it's a little bit country and it's a little bit rock and roll.
0: Absolutely. So, you know, why should people come out if they're looking for something to do and some music to catch in Newfield?
1: Well, it's a beautiful day today. It's really laid back. The park is lovely. There's usually a food truck of some sort. Sit on a lawn chair or a blanket and just relax and listen to my friends JP and I share songs, acoustic, and we're also joined by Mike Brando on bass.
0: Definitely worthwhile to come and check out. Well, Janet, hope the show goes tremendously tonight, and thanks again for taking the time today.
1: Yeah, no problem. Thanks for asking.
0: All right, that'll do it for 6:07 this morning.
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3: Today, a mix of sun and clouds along with warmer temperatures. The 5-degree

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1: From ABC News, I'm Sherry Preston. In the high-stakes Democratic primary in Michigan, the Associated Press has just projected that progressive Dr. Abdul El-Sayed has defeated moderate Congresswoman Haley Stevens. ABC's Jay O'Brien is in Detroit.
2: Both addressing exhausted supporters in the wee hours of the morning.
3: We knew that this was going to be a close race, and that's exactly what we've got.
2: A former state health official and self-defined capitalist, El-Sayed was backed by top Democratic socialists, focusing his campaign around tackling the cost of living and rejecting Israel's war in Gaza.
4: Shouldn't be this hard to pay your taxes and know that that money is going to be spent on you rather than to drop bombs on somebody else and their kids.
2: A message that energized young voters.
1: Stevens said she thought she had a better chance of winning against Republican Mike Rogers in November. President Trump saying overnight he thinks talks are going well between Iran and the U.S. and that a deal to reopen the Strait of Hormuz could come later today or tomorrow. Still no word yet from Iranian leadership. A potential security threat to President Trump. Los Angeles authorities arresting an armed man, John Taley, several days ago at Trump's California golf club.
5: According to authorities, he then returned 2 days later, approaching federal agents saying he worked for the State Department as part of the security detail. Federal agents contacted the local sheriff's office, who took Taley into custody.
1: ABC's Kana Whitworth in Los Angeles. In London, a woman is under arrest after a stabbing spree in London's popular Covent Garden. It happened a short time ago when the venue was crowded with those eating lunch. At least four people were stabbed. With one person in custody on suspicion of arson, fire crews in Spokane, Washington are beginning to breathe a sigh of relief. Weather conditions are improving, and they've had a lot of progress over the past few days. You're listening to ABC News.
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8: It's Matt Aceto. A Tioga County farm is rebuilding after a fire. Firefighters were called to Barton around 5:15 Sunday night after an explosion at Stronghaven Farms. Owners reportedly lost millions of dollars worth of equipment, including all of their tractors, harvesters, and planting machinery. No animals were injured in the blaze. There's a public meeting tonight in Ovid. The fire department is hosting the local development corporation this evening to discuss the village's comprehensive plan and how to rebuild Main Street. The meeting starts at 5:30 in the Firehouse Community Room. Meantime, there's a public hearing tonight in Enfield. Residents can speak about a proposed cell tower on Van Dorn Road North. The hearing starts at 7 at the Enfield Town Courthouse. Afterwards, planning board members will consider approving that project. Moving on, cancer patients in Cortland will benefit from a grant. The story from WHCU's Matthew Adams.
9: The St. Agatha Foundation announced Tuesday $2.3 million in funding to eight partners across central New York, including Guthrie-Cortland Medical Center. The money will be used to expand access to high-quality breast cancer care. Other partners receiving funding in the area are Guthrie Lourdes and UHS in Binghamton. Matthew Adams, WHCU News.
8: And nearly a dozen newcomers will compete this season for Cornell Wrestling. 10 freshmen are joining the program. Head coach Mike Gray says the group has strong character and is dedicated to academics. Three of the freshmen are from New Jersey, while two are from California.

0: 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I'm Matt Aceto.
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2: Today, partly sunny, warm and humid. The 5-degree guarantee, 87. Tonight, partly cloudy, low 68. Thursday, partly sunny, chance for thunderstorms, high 86. And on Friday, chance for a few more thunderstorms, high 85. For your complete First 20 forecast, tune to WENY News. I'm Chief Meteorologist Joe Barris.
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6: And we continue with Our American Stories. Up next, we continue with our recurring series about the curious origins of everyday sayings. Here to join us again is Andrew Thompson, as he continues to share another slice from his ultimate guide to understanding the stories, the mysteries of the English language. Take it away, Andrew.
7: To take the cake means to achieve something or to do something outrageous. And it began with the days of slavery in America in the 19th century. At parties held by wealthy white landowners, it was a tradition for married slaves to walk in a procession around a cake in a form of competition. The slaves would be judged, and the couple who were considered the most grateful would get to take the cake as a prize. That's also the origin of the expression cakewalk and piece of cake, both of which mean something easily accomplished, as while these tasks were demeaning, the competition required little effort. To be taken aback means to be startled or surprised by a sudden change, and it relates to sailing. Aback means facing towards the rear, and the sails of ships are said to be aback when the wind flattens them against the supporting mast. A sudden wind change can slow a ship down, and in some cases drive it backwards. So if such a wind change took place, causing a sailing ship to turn unexpectedly in the wind, the ship would be said to have been taken aback. To be taken with a pinch of salt means to take something with a healthy dose of suspicion or caution. That's also normally said with taken as a grain of salt. And it began in ancient Rome with the philosopher Pliny the Elder. He wrote in his book Naturalis Historia in AD 77, a story that the king had built up his immunity to poison by regularly ingesting small doses of a certain recipe, which was various ingredients that tasted disgusting, but he added that you should add a grain of salt to make the mixture more palatable and easier to swallow. It's not then known when the expression changed to mean what it does today. Talking turkey means to speak frankly and plainly, and it began in colonial times when the European settlers encountered the Native American Indians. Wild turkeys lived among the Indians and were soon considered a high delicacy and were often put up for barter. The bargaining for turkeys that took place on a daily basis became known as talking turkey, and it then became known to mean any serious discussion. To be tarred with the same brush means to have the same faults or bad qualities, and it's often used in a derogatory sense when saying tarred with the same brush. It began with early sheep farming. It was common for a number of sheep within a flock to develop sores from time to time, and they were usually treated by coating them with tar, which was applied with a brush. The same brush was used on every sheep with an infection, but it was important never to use it on a healthy sheep, or that animal would get contaminated. This way, it was only the infected sheep that were tarred with the same brush. To say that's just the ticket means that something is exactly right or exactly what is needed. And it began in the early 20th century when tickets were distributed to the poor to provide them with essential items such as food and clothing. The tickets were specific to the goods being sought and would be exchanged with shopkeepers who were known to say, "That's just the ticket," when the person produced the correct one. To give someone the third degree means to give them an intensive questioning or interrogation. and it comes from the Freemasons, a centuries-old fraternal organization in Britain. The Masonic Lodges, there were 3 degrees of membership. The first was known as Entered Apprentice, the second is Fellow Craft, and the third is Master Mason. As the third degree is far more challenging than the first two, the candidate is subjected to rigorous questioning and examinations before he receives the third degree of Master Mason. By the 19th century, the third degree had come to mean any kind of interrogation. If you say someone is 3 sheets to the wind, you mean they're very drunk. And it's a phrase that has nautical origins. Originally, 3 sheets in the wind, the phrase relates to the sails of tall ships. These sails are controlled by ropes known as sheets, which are fixed to the lower corners of the sails to hold them in place relative to the wind. If the sheets break or come loose, the sheets are said to be to the wind. If 3 sheets are loose, the sails will flap wildly about, so having 3 sheets to the wind will result in the boat becoming completely out of control, much like a stumbling drunk might be. To throw down the gauntlet means to challenge someone, and it derives from medieval times. A gauntlet was a glove that formed part of a knight's suit of armour, and it was usually covered with steel plates which aided in protection. If a dispute arose and a knight wanted to challenge someone to combat, he would throw down his metal gauntlet as a sign that he wanted a duel. Then if his opponent accepted the challenge, the opponent would pick up the gauntlet and the fight would begin. Taking up the gauntlet has since been used for accepting a challenge. To throw your hat into the ring means to take up a challenge or give a signal of an intention to join something, and it has its origins with boxing. In the early 1800s, prize fighters would tour the country and box at travelling fairs. They offered to take on all comers and gave local men a chance to win money if they could last the distance or beat them. Anyone who fancied their chances in a bout against these professionals would throw his hat into the ring. The hats were placed in a pile by the referee and then shown to the crowd, in turn, as an invitation for the owner to come up and fight. To tide you over means to supply someone with something they need for a short period, and it has its origins with the sea, and as the phrase suggests, the tide. In the absence of any wind to propel a ship via its sails, captains would use the tide to move the ship. The rising tide would also use to lift a ship over a threatening obstacle such as a reef or a sandbar. The expression was first used by the British Captain John Smith as early as 1627, and it was used figuratively by the early 1800s.
6: And a terrific job on the production, editing, and storytelling by our own Greg Hengler. And a special thanks to Andrew Thompson. The Curious Origins of Everyday Sayings, a terrific read. Go to Amazon and the usual suspects to pick it up. You won't put it down. And it's amazing, we were just commenting together, how many of these have nautical origins. And of course, love the third degree, being that final stage Mason, the grilling you get, or the final stage of almost anything in any elite institution is rough. Thus the third degree. And my goodness, 3 sheets to the wind now makes complete sense to me. The story of the curious origins of everyday sayings, the sayings we use all the time, here on Our American Stories. 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
11: I'm Nicole Murray with Your Money Now. Stocks have risen this morning to kick off the trading day. The Dow is up by more than 500 points. Hiring by private sector employers grew less than expected in July. ADP reports that non-farm job growth, excluding government, totaled 44,000 for the month, with most additions being in healthcare. Pay gains held steady at 4.4% annually. For those staying at their jobs, however, job switchers saw a 7% increase. Lucid said it plans to launch its more affordable EVs in the second half of 2027, delaying the planned rollout from late this year. The company added it is aiming to save $1.4 billion in cash this year, primarily by cutting production and inventory after posting mounting losses in the second quarter. Booking Holdings beat Wall Street estimates for second quarter profit on resilient U.S. domestic travel, but trimmed its annual gross bookings forecast as the online travel firm navigates the fallout of the conflict in the Middle East. And still, the company said appetite for travel has remained steady. That's Your Money Now.
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2: And we're back with Our American Stories. Up next, a story from Tom Morton. Tom served in the U.S. Marines until 2014, and after boot camp was sent to Hawaii before shipping out to Afghanistan. It was there he would meet his mentor, his squad leader. Here's Tom to tell the rest of the story.
3: What was a lot different about my experience than most was my squad leader. He had been on 3 deployments to Iraq and actually extended to go on this deployment to Afghanistan with us. And he was one of those people that was just down to his bones. He was a warrior. Like in past lives, that dude was a champion gladiator in Roman Colosseums. It was an incredible kind of innate type of thing. Like not just like a Mike Tyson capability to knock anybody out because you've got that much fury in you. It was like somebody that just, you tell them the rules of chess once and then they take down Deep Blue. He was just naturally a tactician, could make up extensions to standing tactics that would actually replace standing tactics. And even won a Navy Marine Corps Achievement Medal in one of our training ops for the most creative and effective leadership that they'd seen on one of the ranges that every unit in the Marine Corps has to go through before they deploy. He was just a very different type of person, very different warrior, and his mindset was truly about being warriors. You know, like if you messed up or something, yeah, you might get punched in the face, but there wouldn't be any paperwork and there wouldn't be any grudges. You would dust yourself off, recognize that you just made a big mistake and you don't want to get punched like that again, and you move forward. And on top of that, Reitzman had been through, his first deployment was to Haditha in Iraq in 2006, and that was an extremely bloody battle. Just a lot of Marines were killed. And as a first deployment boot, within I think his first month or two in country, he was a squad leader because his team leader got killed. He assumed the team, like leadership of the team, because he just naturally knew what to do. He was just that type of natural leader. But because he had seen so much death at the hands of really just not being prepared, you know, like some units were not ready for the kind of house-to-house warfare that Haditha had to offer.

0: for, because it was still fairly new. Like, we hadn't fought that way very many times, at least not in a very long time. So he had an extremely strong emphasis on our training as room clearing masters. So there was one of the other condemned barracks that this one was actually like barracks rooms and stuff that we snuck away into. I don't remember exactly how, but we found our way in. And we spent probably 2 straight weeks in there, just every day going back and, you know, using broomsticks as fake guns because we couldn't check them out of the armory for like personal one-on-one training. And we spent every day clearing rooms. Like, other squad leaders might have been giving their guys classes and stuff and giving them some kind of information, but Reitzman was drilling, like, muscle memory that would save us into us just nonstop. He trained us to be the beast squad. Early on, he told us during PT one day, like, we may not be the smartest squad, but by God, we're going to be the strongest. And throughout training, we proved ourselves repeatedly that we were the strongest, but we were also one of the smartest too. And so when we got to Afghanistan, you know, we were there to do the dirtiest missions. That's what we were there for, and that's what we had trained to do, because, you know, just like my mentality of like, why join the Marines if I'm not going to join to fight, Reitzman's mentality was, why go to war if we're not going to go be the best and fight the hardest? And all of us loved it. You know, he was our Captain Ahab, that we were ready to follow into hell. So, in May of 2010, we deployed to Helmand, Afghanistan. It's in the southern area of Afghanistan, right near the Pakistani border. It's a very rural area, and it's very open and desert-like in some areas. It's a very interesting looking kind of geography. And I remember when we first got to one of the bigger bases and stepped off of the cargo plane, I just remember the shock of stepping out into the Afghan air. Like, it's so dry and dusty, but it was so hot. And then we went and got on this little bus thing in groups of like 8 or 10 or however many it could hold, you know, with our full packs in our laps and body armor on, weapons strapped across us and everything. And I was sitting in this tiny little seat, squashed in next to another Marine, and the driver cuts on the bus and there's no AC, so we're just cooking. And the song that comes on is I Love College by Asher Roth. You know, if anybody hasn't heard it, the whole song is about like partying and just having fun and screwing around in college. And I just remember sitting there thinking, like, it is May of 2010. Had I stayed in school and like followed a 4-year program, I would be graduating sometime this month. But instead, this is where I'm at, listening to Asher Roth in Afghanistan. Anyway, so, you know, we spent a week or two at the bigger base until they had flights and stuff lined up for us to be able to get to our area of operations. When we finally got there, you know, we landed a bigger base near the one that we were going to live on, and we had to patrol to our base. I remember walking down the street, just looking around, and like all the buildings are made out of mud, and just thinking, like, it looked like biblical times, but with tractors, Toyota Corollas, and cell phones added in. And it was just so mind-blowing to look around, and, you know, I'm sure it was pretty easy to tell that I was new because I'm walking around with my mouth open staring at everything, but, you know, also my uniform is nice and clean and stuff. And I remember walking down the road, and this little Afghan kid walks up to me and is like, "Hey, you new Marine?" I'm like, "What? No." He's like, "Nah, you new." And I was just like, how do you know that I'm new? And he like grabs my sleeve and rubs it between his fingers and kind of then points at the guy next to me, and he's filthy. And he's like, "Nice, clean." And I was like, "All right. So, where'd you learn English?" And he just immediately pretends that he's holding a radio and says, "COG, COG, this post 3, I need an MRE." Obviously just copying what he had heard Marines saying on post over and over, and these kids would just sit at the base of our guys' posts and listen to them talk to each other and over the radio and pick up English from context, which is an incredible feat if you think about it, especially for little 7-8-year-old kid. So, you know, that was a really mind-blowing kind of thing, just walking in. But yeah, that whole hike, I remember being just tense as I could be. But really one of the most impactful things that happened on that deployment and what's ever happened to me was Reisman's death.
1: And you've been listening to Tom Morton tell his story about his mentor and the relationship between them, what he learned from him. And by the way, his mentor, 3 deployments in Iraq, down to his bones, in his DNA, he was a gladiator. It was just an innate thing. By the way, Haditha, one of his assignments, his mentor's assignments in Iraq, was a really brutal first deployment. His leader had been killed, and he ended up just leading his unit, because that's what he did. And by the way, room clearing masters is what he was trying to create, his mentor in Iraq. And if anybody knows anything about war, this was not Vietnam, it was urban warfare, and a whole new skill set was necessary. When we come back, more of the story, we pick up where we last left off in Afghanistan. Tom Morton tells the story of his mentor here on Our American Story.

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8: It's Matt Aceto. 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Plans are under review for a cell tower on Van Dorn Road North. Construction would involve installing underground telephone lines. Residents can share their thoughts at a public hearing this evening. It starts at 7 at the Enfield Town Courthouse. And the Arnott Mall is being sold. President and CEO of Arnott Realty, Peter Dugo, tells WENY that after nearly 60 years of ownership and stewardship, it's time to let someone else take the reins. Cohen Retail, a Long Island-based retail development group, is acquiring the Big Flat Shopping Center. The Arnott Mall was built and opened in 1967. Low

0: 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In Ithaca, I'm Matt Aceto.
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2: Partly sunny, warm and humid Wednesday with a fine degree guarantee of 87. A stray shower or thunderstorm can't be ruled out by the end of the day. Partly cloudy, humid tonight with a low 66. Fair skies Thursday with scattered thunderstorms in store. Temperatures stay in the mid-80s. For your complete first warning forecast, tune in to WENY News. I'm meteorologist Catherine Schwong.
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3: ABC News, I'm Sherry Preston. The Associated Press is projecting that Michigan progressive Abdul El-Sayed has defeated moderate Haley Stevens in the Democratic primary for an open Senate seat. El-Sayed telling his reporters last night he knew his opponent spent a lot of money.
4: We didn't know that they were going to outspend us $11 to $1. And yet we're still standing.
3: The contest, a signal of the Democratic Party's direction. Political experts say the real test of El-Sayed's strength will come against Republican Mike Rogers in the fall. London police have arrested a woman after four people were stabbed in Covent Garden, a busy central area popular with tourists. President Trump says a deal to reopen the Strait of Hormuz could come as early as today. Oil prices initially easing on hopes that an agreement has been imminent, but later inched upward. The market's also hopeful this hour. This is ABC News.
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8: And we're back with Our American Stories and the story of Tom Morton. When we last left off, Tom had been deployed to the Helmand province of Afghanistan, and things were about to take a nasty turn. Let's continue with the story.
9: Our platoon was given an order that we were going to send a squad out across the Helmand River to investigate cave systems in the mountains on the other side. Reitzman immediately volunteered us for it, and we loaded down really, really heavy because we were expecting to go into the caves and have a serious fight on our hands. So we had rockets, and everybody had a few extra grenades and a lot of extra ammo. And we left early morning and hiked way out towards the river, and we finally got to the point where we kind of had to cross. And I remember Reitzman openly saying, like, even though your point man usually does anything before anyone else, like, he's the point man, he walks out point. And Reitzman told our point man to stay where he was, and he said, like, if anybody's gonna drown, it's gonna be me. So he went into the river, and he actually made it all the way across. Like, it was up to about chest height, but in a pretty fast moving river. But anyway, once he made it most of the way across, he told us to start crossing. And like right downriver from me, our interpreter started crossing, and one of our Afghan policemen. And as they were crossing, they lost their footing. And even though Reitzman knew that me and Shaw, our point man, were both strong swimmers, he wasn't going to tell either of us to risk ourselves and go try and grab the interpreter and the Afghan policeman. So he came back into the water from safety and went after them. And pretty quickly lost his footing as well. So the rest of us all went in after Reitzman, and I was about 6 feet away from him when he went under. I wasn't able to find him. He came back up one more time after that and then went back under, and he wasn't found for 3 more days. And the Afghan policeman that he had gone after drowned as well. And I didn't realize until after that he was drowning when I swam past him, because At the time, I was focused on getting a Reitzman, and our Afghan police would go swimming all the time in the river out in front of our base. But he drowned as well, right next to me. The problem then was, what do we do? So they sent two helicopters to come and pick us up, and they were supposed to, one covers the other while one drops down, picks up half the squad, and moves us to the opposite side of the river, and then, comes back for the rest of us. I was in the second group, and when they landed to come pick us up, the helicopter broke down, and they couldn't get it back off the ground. They decided to leave. Like, the other helicopter dropped and picked up the chopper crew from the one that was dead, but they left us there. So then we were down to six of us on one side of the river, not only, like, alone, dehydrated, and just lost our squad leader, but we were also going to be expected to defend a downed helicopter that the enemy would absolutely love to take over. That was a daunting moment. And I remember there was a moment where the eye in the sky, like the little camera on a giant pole that can see a couple of miles out, it's called Scan Eagle. They came over the radio and said that Scan Eagle had seen a platoon-sized element moving towards us on our side of the river, and we needed to prepare for a fight. So Staff Sergeant Curtis came around and went man-to-man, because, we were all spread out, like holding a perimeter as best we could, and went to each of us. And I remember what he told me was, there's a platoon-sized element coming towards us. If you got any grenades, have them out and ready. Have your ammo out and handy. Die like a man. And that's so much to internalize as a 21-year-old kid that just watched your mentor die. But I also remember just thinking, all right, fine. They want to do this, I'm ready. Let's do this. And I just remember completely resigning myself to, like, okay, I'm going to die, but I'm going to die in a pile of brass. And then about an hour later, we see something on the hilltop, and we're like, wow, they're openly exposing themselves. That's dumb. And it turns out that the platoon-sized element that they had told us was coming was actually a herd of sheep. And in a crazy way, that was kind of disappointing. Like, I had completely accepted that I was about to die, and it was kind of taken away all of a sudden. They helicoptered out another, like, a whole platoon to take over our positions and start searching. But, from running out of water for huge chunks of time, we had resorted to drinking the Helmand River, and it's incredibly infectious. So by the time we made it an hour or so into the hike home, we were essentially combat ineffective at that point. Like, we were so undermanned and just beat up that we weren't capable of defending ourselves if we got attacked. So we stayed put, waiting on another squad to be able to come to us with food and water. And basically, we were just going to take over the cornfield that we were in. And I remember Staff Sergeant Curtis told me to go and set up on the road. And I jumped into this ditch trying to lay on my belly on one side to put my gun on the road and actually be ready to fight. But when I dropped in, my legs caved out from under me, and I just dropped to my back. Couldn't bring myself to stand back up and actually lean forward, so I just kind of laid on my back looking around in case I needed to stand up and fight. And this old man came out from the compound that I was sitting in front of, and I remember him standing and looking at me for a good 10, 15 seconds before he said anything, and I could tell, like, he didn't see a foreign warrior coming into his land or anything. Like, he saw a 21-year-old kid dying in his lawn. And so he asked me, like, Ubukwade? Like, do you want water? And I said, yes. Like, whoa, which is yes. And so he brought me a big, like, mixing bowl of water from his well. And I probably spilled, like, three quarters of it on myself trying to drink it, just because I was so thirsty. I just poured it down my throat. And he asked me if I wanted more, and I said yes. And he got me three bowls of water. And then I'm pretty sure he went and did the same thing for the other guys elsewhere on his property. But he told us that we could stay and that we could use a building on his property if we needed it. And I found out later on that what he actually enacted there

0: was a Muslim tradition called Loke Warkawal, which basically means once an elder has accepted you into their home, by like rule of honor, no one can remove you until the elder says that they can or that you are no longer their guest. And so, taking a risk with his entire family, his land, his life, that man said that we were protected on his property until we were capable of leaving. Then we got to go and patrol all the way home after that day. But that day was by far the worst day of my life.
1: And you've been listening to Tom Morton tell the story of his time served in Afghanistan, and also of the harrowing scene where he watches his mentor die trying to save the life of one of the de facto members of his squad, and that's an Afghani interpreter. When we come back, more of this remarkable storytelling, a story about war, a story about the U.S. Marine Corps, about brotherhood and mentorship. The story of Tom Morton's time in Afghanistan here on Our American Stories.

0: Someone had a birthday.
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7: A lot of the big Democratic donors that don't like the radicals, they're now beginning to walk with their feet. 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But top DNC officials are working to stack the deck against potential DSA candidates in the presidential primaries. The Democratic National Committee has set up a challenge for the DSA, scheduling their early 2028 primaries in states like South Carolina and Virginia and New Mexico. Well, why are they bypassing Iowa and screwing Iowa over in the Iowa caucus? Why are they bypassing the Live Free or Die state of New Hampshire?
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8: And we're back with Our American Stories and the story of Tom Morton. When we last left off, Tom had just experienced the worst day of his life. He lost his mentor and an Afghani police officer to drowning in the Helmand River and ended up exhausted and unable to move properly due to dehydration on the lawn of an Afghani civilian who who would render him aid. Let's continue with the story.
9: Something that's always stood out to me about that day, that elder, you know, treating me like a human being and not looking at it as, whatever, screw him. He's here to do whatever propaganda that he might have been fed. Like, his humanity trumping danger to him, his family, you know, going against potentially his religious practices or whatever by letting Christians or non-believers into his property. So many vets come home just full of hate. You know, you want to place it somewhere. You want to be angry at someone for losing your friends, for losing time, for having, you know, physical ailments and nightmares and stuff. You need a scapegoat. You want someone to put it on. And unfortunately, a lot of times that gets put on the Islamic community as a whole by a lot of veterans. But I've just never been able to do that because I've seen that doesn't matter what religion you are, what race you are, there's good people in every culture too. And like I said, as horrible as that day was, that was a very profound experience and lesson for me. Like, the day that Reitzman died in the river was by far the worst day of my life. But after that, what I tried to take from it was something I would tell my junior Marines that I was training on the following two deployments, was life in the Marine Corps is about setting bars. You know, you have a day in boot camp where you get IT'd for an hour and a half straight, and that's the worst day of your life. Then you go to School of Infantry and you go on a 15K, it's actually 24K, and that's the worst day of your life. And then you come to the fleet and you spend 24 straight hours scrubbing with Clorox, and that's the worst day of your life. But eventually that day will be set so horribly that nothing can bother you anymore. And as unfortunate as it is, one of the most beneficial things I've been able to glean from the horrible day of losing my mentor was the fact that I survived. I can survive something that extreme. And even though it was a very hard thing to deal with, I did make it through. So if I can survive something like that, if I can still be standing and still have some of my brain together some days, what can the civilian world throw at me that I can't deal with? You know, that's what I try to keep in mind anytime I face some kind of a hardship or whatever. Like, I've been through so much worse than this. I can deal with it. And, you know, the part of that mental toughness is, some of it was Reitzman, some of it was the Marine Corps as a whole, just teaching me, like, you know, sometimes the situation sucks. There's nothing you can do but embrace the suck and push on. I actually left the service in 2014, and I enrolled in school and tried to kind of, you know, just figure things out from there, but it took me a while to kind of get my bearings and went through a few different jobs and been through a lot of different professions over the years, and I moved around a lot. Like, I moved from Denver back to Nashville, where I'm from, then to Savannah, Georgia, then back to Denver. I think a big thing that was kind of a problem for me is it took me a really long time to let go of the Marine Corps and, like, the guilt of feeling like I can do more. I need to make up for something. I need to go back, and, you know, I don't know, the feelings of survivor's guilt, just feeling like I should have died that day with Reitzman, so I need to go back and die with honor so that I can do him right. You know, that was really nagging at me for a really long time, because I didn't get out in my mind for a very long time. Like, when I got out, I sought out a motorcycle organization that they're all about, like, you know, you have to be a combat veteran to get in. So I rode with them for a long time, and I just resigned my patch about 6 months ago when I realized that I just traded one uniform for another. Like, I never let go of any of those things that had happened, because I was still reliving it every day, because I was acting as though I was still part of it. You know, I still thought about it as though, like, I want to stay in shape in case I get a chance to go back. Like, but not thinking about it from the perspective of I need to stay in shape so that I don't keel over and die in my 40s. And it took a long time for me to finally realize that I had been framing things in a a negative way for me, where I was really just leaning into my survivor's guilt issues and everything instead of trying to grow from them and move forward. But I finally kind of had that aha moment after a motorcycle accident. And nearly dying will make you think about stuff. And I benefited a lot from spending time with other veterans to be able to kind of learn from them about how to get through things and stuff. But I also think that the most beneficial part of the recovery from combat and stuff has been finding my own way, you know, like finding something that I really enjoy doing creatively that I want to expand on. And for me, that's been, I started out doing carpentry. I started apprenticing under one of my sister's friends that he ended up becoming my best friend. He taught me everything I could ever want to know about building decks, fences, tree houses and stuff, but he also taught me so much more about just oddball little tricks and stuff, that things that took him 20 years of being a carpenter to figure out that, you know, I got to leap straight into. You know, he had to spend years just doing, you know, the same framing wall over and over every day. But, you know, I got to get to the fun stuff with him. And I think spending every day with him and realizing that a combat mindset does not have a very applicable place in the civilian world, you know, like you really are never going to be facing the same stressors that you are in combat. So the dark sense of humor and the crassness and the vulgar language and stuff is just, they're attributes that fit very well in a life or death kind of environment. They really don't in most others. And that can feel kind of emptying. But my friend Ben is the one that taught me that, like, there are other places that that can fit in. You know, there are other things for me, and there is stuff that I can do and feel passionate about. And, like, you know, I really genuinely enjoy building stuff. Like, it's enormously gratifying to be able to leave from a day of work, and, you know, even if you're not done, just looking back like, hey, this morning there was nothing, now there's the framework for a deck. It's very, very fulfilling, and it's a very gratifying puzzle to work out. You know, every job is different, everything needs a little thought and a little caution. And I think that's helped me calm down enormously. And unfortunately, he passed away about a month ago. So that's been really hard for me. But overall, you know, like, learning to be creative and working with my hands has been a huge therapeutic tool for me. Because just learning carpentry got me confident enough with tools to start doing stuff like working on my own bike and, you know, being confident enough to realize, like, well, if I take it apart and I can't figure it out, all I have to do is just retrace my steps and put it back together. Worst that can happen is don't work right, and then I try again. And that led me into working on my motorcycles, and I'm actually working towards, eventually I want to own my own custom motorcycle shop and build custom bikes for people that need special accommodation.

0: accommodations. Like, I'd love to build, like, you know, a specially outfitted bike for a veteran that lost their legs or something so that they can still ride. And I just think that'd be something that would be really gratifying to present it to the veteran, but also it'd be really, I would be excited about the challenge of making a bike work without two of your limbs involved, because they kind of need all four on a standard setup. You know, that's my long-term dream, because it really has brought me so much peace, just playing some, you know, calm, like, melodic music in the garage and just sit there and wrench and work out a giant puzzle all day. Like, even if it means throwing a wrench or two throughout the day, like, it's still so awesome to be able to have something at the end that is like, wow, I did that.
1: And a great job, as always, by Monty on the production of that piece and the storytelling. And a special thanks to Tom Morton, who shared stories about not one, but in the end, two mentors. Because he had not just Sergeant Joe Reitzman to thank for so much. Sergeant Reitzman was his mentor and the man he watched drown in the Helmand River. But also Ben, his mentor, who taught him about peace in civilian life. And, well, just the peace that can come from being a great craftsman and putting things together. First, as a carpenter's apprentice, and now ultimately as a mechanic on motorcycles, hoping to create a motorcycle that can do some good for former vets. The story of Tom Morton, here on Our American Stories.

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12: Partly sunny, warm, and humid on your Wednesday. Your 5-degree guarantee, 87. Partly cloudy skies are expected tonight. Stray shower or thunderstorm, though, can't be ruled out and will be humid with temperatures in the mid-60s. For your complete first warning forecast, tune in to WENY News. I'm meteorologist Catherine Schwamm.
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13: From ABC News, I'm Sherry Preston. In Michigan, a progressive Democrat has won over his more moderate opponent. In the primary for the state's open Senate race, the Associated Press is projecting that Abdul El-Sayed has defeated Congresswoman

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3: It's Matt Aceto. A DWI arrest leads to immigration enforcement in Summerhill.
4: Authorities say a man involved in a crash on Salt Road Friday initially gave a false identity. The man was hospitalized and turned himself into the Cayuga County Public Safety Building on Sunday when deputies identified him as 28-year-old Otto Vasquez Ramirez, a Guatemalan national who was previously deported in 2017. Vasquez Ramirez was processed and turned over to Customs and Border Patrol, where he remains in federal custody. Matthew Adams, WHCU News.
3: In other news, a Cornell educator has died. Professor James Lloyd passed away July 15th in Ithaca. He was hired in the Department of Astronomy in 2004, and later joined the Duffield College of Engineering faculty in 2012. Astronautical engineering professor Mason Peck tells the Cornell Chronicle, Lloyd had an infectious curiosity and determination to make ambitious ideas a reality. Lloyd was just 55. And South Hill Cider has been quiet after concerns were raised last year. Danby Town Supervisor Joel Gagnon.
5: The town was concerned, as were the neighbors, that the operation there had sort of outgrown an agricultural enterprise, which is an allowed use in that zone, and become more of an event venue. And we approached them about it. But the neighbors also were frustrated with the town's slowness in approaching it, and they threatened to take him to court for violating the town zoning by being an event venue and not just a tasting room for a cidery.
3: The venue has not hosted live music in nearly a year. I'm Matt Aceto.
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6: Partly sunny, warm and humid Wednesday with a fine degree guarantee of 87. A stray shower or thunderstorm can't be ruled out by the end of the day. Partly cloudy, humid tonight with a low 66. Fair skies Thursday with scattered thunderstorms in store. Temperatures stay in the mid-80s. For your complete first warning forecast, tune in to WENY News. I'm meteorologist Catherine Schwamm.
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7: Grant money covering costs of a new roof. $70,000 from the state Senate's committee.

0: Community Resiliency, Economic Sustainability, and Technology Program will go to the Rural Health Network of South Central New York. Executive Director Epiphany Munez says it'll allow them to continue their work. The group serves 10 counties, including Tompkins and Cortland.
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2: This is Lee Habib, and this is Our American Stories, the show where America is the star and the American people. Pulitzer Prize-winning columnist George Will has written extensively about baseball and has said this about America's attraction to it, quote, "Sport serves society by providing vivid examples of excellence." One of those examples is New York Yankee catcher and cultural icon Yogi Berra. Here's George Will.
3: A high drive, that's trouble. And Yogi Berra, felt one high over the screen and into Bedford Avenue.
4: It ain't over till it's over.
5: 90% of this game is half metal.
4: When you come to the fork in the road, take it.
5: It's deja vu all over again.
3: And the Yankees are champions. Look at Berra, piggyback riding Bob Cazala.
6: The 18-year-old U.S. Navy enlistee, thinking it sounded less boring than the dull training he was doing in 1944, volunteered for service on what he thought an officer had called rocket ships. Actually, they were small, slow, vulnerable boats used as launching pads for rockets to give close-in support for troops assaulting beaches. The service on those boats certainly was not boring. At dawn on June 6, 1944, that sailor was a few hundred yards off Omaha Beach. Lawrence Peter Berra, who died at 90, had a knack for being where the action was. Because he stood, when he stood, as a catcher, he spent a lot of time crouching at baseball's most physically and mentally demanding position, 5'7". He confirmed the axiom that the beauty of baseball is that a player does not need to be 7 feet tall or 7 feet wide.
3: Berra swings, and that one's going to leave the ballpark. Well, what do you know? Larry Berra, they call him Yogi, his very first time at the plate in the major leagues against the A's. And what does he do? He hits a home run.
6: The shortstop during Yogi's first Yankee years was an even smaller Italian-American, 150-pound Phil Rizzuto, listed at a generous 5'6". Yogi had, as sports writer Alan Berra says in his book Yogi Berra, Eternal Yankee, the winningest career in the history of American sports. He played on Yankee teams that went to the World Series 14 times in 17 years. He won 10 World Series rings. No other player has more than 9. He won 3 MVP awards. Only Barry Bonds has more with 7, but 4 of them probably tainted by performance-enhancing drugs. In 7 consecutive seasons, 1950 through 1956, Yogi finished in the top 4 in MVP voting. Only Bill Russell of the Boston Celtics, 11 NBA championships, 5 MVP awards, and Henri Richard of the Montreal hockey team, 11 NHL championships, have records of winning that exceed Yogi's. He grew up in what he and others called the Dago Hill section of St. Louis, when the Italian-Americans who lived there did not take offense at the name. They had bigger problems. Biographer Alan Berra notes that in an 1895 advertisement seeking labor to build a New York reservoir, the ad said whites would be paid $1.30 to $1.50 a day, colored workers $1.25 to $1.40, and Italians $1.15 to $1.25. The term WAP may have begun as an acronym for the phrase without papers, as many Italians were when they arrived at Ellis Island. American sports and ethnicity have been interestingly entangled. The name Fighting Irish was originally a disparagement by opponents of Notre Dame, which for many years had problems filling its football schedule because of anti-Catholic bigotry. But sports also have been solvents of a sense of apartness felt by ethnic groups. In 1923, the Sporting News, which for many decades was described as the Bible of baseball, except by baseball fans who described the Bible as the Sporting News of religion, called the national pastime the essence of the nation. Quote, "In a democratic, Catholic, real American game like baseball, there has been no distinction raised except tacit understanding that a player of Ethiopian descent is ineligible. The Mick, the Sheeny, the Wop, the Dutch and the Chink, the Cuban, the Indian, the Jap, or the so-called Anglo-Saxon, his nationality is never a matter of moment if he can pitch, hit, or field." Ah, diversity. In 1908, the Sporting News said this about a Giants rookie, Charlie Buck Herzog. Quote, "The long-nosed rooters are crazy whenever young Herzog does anything noteworthy. Cries of Herzog, Herzog, gut boy, Herzog go up regularly. And there would be no let up even if a million ham sandwiches suddenly fell among these believers in percentages and bargains." David Moranis, in his biography of the Pirates' Roberto Clemente, the first Puerto Rican superstar, notes that as late as 1971, Clemente's 17th season, one sports writer still quoted him in phonetic English. Quote, "If I have my good arm, the ball gets there a little quicker." In 1962, Alvin Dark, manager of the San Francisco Giants, banned the speaking of Spanish in the clubhouse. Today, with three of the most common surnames in baseball being Martinez, Rodriguez, and Gonzalez, some managers speak Spanish. Yogi's great contemporary, the Dodgers catcher Roy Campanella, another three-time MVP, was the son of an African-American mother and Italian-American father. With two Italian-Americans on the Supreme Court, it is difficult to imagine how delighted Italian-Americans were with their first national celebrity, the elegant center fielder on baseball's most glamorous team, Joe DiMaggio, the son of a San Francisco fisherman. DiMaggio was Big Dago to his teammates. Yogi was Little Dago and became the nation's most beloved sports figure. As Yogi said when Catholic Dublin elected a Jewish mayor, only in America.
2: And a great job on the production, editing, and storytelling by our own Greg Hengler. And a special thanks to George Will for sharing the story of Yogi Berra. Indeed, only in America. Yogi Berra's story here on Our American Stories. 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
9: I'm Nicole Murray with Your Money Now. Hiring at private companies slowed considerably in July. ADP reports that non-farm job growth, excluding government, totaled 44,000 for the month, with most additions being in healthcare. Pay gains held steady at 4.4% annually for those staying at their jobs. However, job switchers saw a 7% increase. CVS Health blew past second quarter earnings and revenue estimates and raised its 2026 guidance. All three of the healthcare giant's business segments, that's insurance, pharmacy, and health services, surpassed Wall Street's revenue expectations. Its shares rose 6% upon the news. Chipotle said it has pulled jalapenos linked to a salmonella outbreak in Minnesota from its restaurants, adding that it has replaced the peppers with product from another grower. Health officials say they have identified 110 cases linked to the flare-up. Stocks are higher this morning. With all eyes on the Middle East, the Dow is up by more than 500 points. That's your money now.
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0: This is Lee Habib, and this is Our American Stories. Up next, a story about one of the most unlikeliest hip-hop bands in American history. Here's Greg Hengler with a story.
1: In 1987, three white Jewish boys from New York City were the most fascinating phenomenon in the burgeoning rap music scene. No, really. The Beastie Boys, barely out of their teens, had just released License to Ill, which quickly reached number one on the charts, the first hip-hop album to achieve that exalted status. And true, it was the fastest-selling debut album in the history of Columbia Records under the Def Jam label. But everybody knew that these three knuckleheads, who were clever enough to come up with the shtick that clicked with MTV-loving suburbia, were just a novelty act.
2: Now, here's a little story I got to tell about three bad brothers you know so well. It started way back in history with that rap and me.
3: My D.
1: The cartoonish trio consisted of Adam MCA Yauch, Adam Ad-Rock Horowitz, son of prominent playwright Israel Horowitz, and Michael Mike D. Diamond. Three MCs from NYC started out as a hardcore punk band, opening for legendary punk groups like The Misfits and The Dead Kennedys in some of the most legendary clubs in the world, such as CBGB's. In 1983, they released a track that was basically a crank call set to a hip-hop beat. It became an underground favorite, but in order to play the song during their live sets, they brought in a DJ known as DJ Double R. Rick Rubin was a long-haired NYU student who would temporarily become the fourth white Jew of the Beastie Boys. But Rubin's DJ stint would be short-lived, and he left the group in order to focus on his small indie rap label called Def Jam Records, which he started and was run out of his dorm room with his friend Russell Simmons. Here's Rick Rubin.
4: The very baby stages of hip-hop was just starting. Completely underground movement. I don't think many people knew about it outside of Brooklyn, Queens, the Bronx or Harlem. I would see these groups live, and there was an energy in the room that was a very specific feeling. And then the records that would come out didn't have that feeling. And so an MC, it wasn't that, it was a DJ scratching, and it was beats.
5: Anyone who can make a crippled man dance by using his mouth, if he give me a chance.
4: I didn't know anything about the music business. I didn't know anything about contracts. I didn't really know what a producer did. I just felt like it was possible to make a record that felt more like what the club felt like. 99 Records was a record store I hung out in, and they put out their own records. Through them, I learned the process of making our own records, where to have the sleeves made, where to have the labels made, and started putting out records. The logo was a big D and a big J, and it really was about the DJ's place in hip-hop being, in a way, equal to that of the MC.
1: Just as the Beasties were beginning to bubble on the punk scene, they transitioned to rap, a significantly less popular form of music at the time. So insignificant, you could count on one hand the number of known rap groups at the time. And on that one hand, none of them were white. Major labels were not looking for rappers, and definitely not white ones. That is, until Rick Rubin offered the Beasties a deal in 1984 on his dorm room operated label. Rubin took his metalhead music background and his passion for rap music and infused it into these three teenaged boys. Here's Beastie Boy, Mike D.
6: That he pretty much, I guess, in that sense, kind of introduced us, because we kind of came from, like, punk rock. Like, all right, forget about that. We just wanted to, you know, do hip-hop. And he kind of definitely brought that kind of in a big way. I mean, definitely we got real into it and got into the idea of, like, Led Zeppelin having beats, or, you know, AC/DC having grooves or beats, whatever.
1: Here's Rubin.
7: It was just an interesting cross-pollinization of cultures, taking all the stuff that we grew up with and figuring out how to mix it all together and use elements from all different places.
1: After releasing some buzzworthy singles, the group went on to open for pop legend Madonna on her Virgin Tour. Their popularity grew. Here's MTV in 1985 asking the 22-year-old Rick Rubin where the Beastie Boys video was at.
3: The only reason that we haven't done a video yet is because as soon as we do, they're going to have to change it from MTV to BCTV, because that's all they're going to show all day long, all night long.
1: The Beasties survived the Madonna tour with their love us or hate us attitude, and then joined the rap legends Run DMC on their groundbreaking Raising Hell tour, where acceptance was much more coveted. But going on tour with Run DMC didn't guarantee success with their almost all-black audience. Here's friends of Ruben and the Beasties, Rick Minnello and Adam Dubin, and former host of Yo MTV Raps, Dr. Dre.
8: So when they first walked on the stage, it was like, whoa, we white guys trying to rap.
9: On stage, a white guy had to earn his stripes, and no one had done that yet. It's like if you went to the Apollo and you were a comedian, the audience in the rap in rap at that time was just like the audience, the black audience at the Apollo, which a white audience sits there and goes, okay, entertain me. A black audience goes, what you got? What you got, sucker? Basically, because they want to be entertained. And when the Beasties first came on, they were not greeted with widespread approval, but usually by the end of their set, they would have won the audience over. And they did that pretty quickly.
8: We did a show in Virginia, and you had 5,000 little black girls screaming and hollering, trying to get to them, wanting to have a good time, and loving the guys just generally because of they were real with what they were trying to say. They weren't trying to be black. They were trying to be the Beastie Boys. And it worked, and it translated. The music translated, not the color. The beats were very aggressive. So in hip-hop, we always loved aggressive beats as far as stuff like from Aerosmith, stuff like from Queen, AC/DC. So those kind of beats were kind of similar to what they were doing with the alternative beats, with the big drums and the big bop-bop-bop-boom-bop, and all that craziness. All we did is just scratch it, so you heard the zigga-zigga-boom-boom-da-zigga-boom-boom-bop. So we always used the same kind of like similar beats, so it was kind of like right there on the same thing. But it was the commentary and delivery that was a little different.
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10: Now I remember these guys coming out and doing Hold It Now, Hit It, and the crowd went crazy. I was backstage at the time, and I remember Run came back and said, yo, the Beastie's about to come on. And everybody rushed to the side of the stage to watch them. That's Rakim, LL, Cool J, Mo D, Houdini. Everybody on the tour came to the side of the stage because everybody felt like they were their little brothers, like,
11: they were open up for us. It was like the black audience, and we could be like down in the South, down in Texas, or down in South Carolina in some really Southern black Negro town. And when the Beasties came out, and Dr. Dre was scratching, and they came out jumping around, screaming, rhyming, it wasn't like people say, all right, let me go get a prank. People stood there and was like, yo, these white boys are ill. These white boys are dope. These white boys are good. Say, ho, ho.
1: Here's Public Enemies. Chuck D.
12: They was almost like the flip side, like Jackie Robinson was to baseball, the Beastie Boys were to rap music.
13: Okay, go, let yourself go, go, show that love, that is the tempo.
1: Here's Beastie Boys, MCA, and Mike D.
14: When we first came out making hip-hop, people were just like mainly surprised because no white kids were really up on hip-hop or doing it too much.

0: So, like, I guess a lot of kids would just check it out and just be surprised to even hear that we were
1: Yeah,
0: making
1: kid.
0: that kind of music and just be like, what? You guys are white? Like, they would think we were Puerto Rican or something or just not figure that we were white.
1: People were really freaked out that all of a sudden, number one, we are having concerts where there were black groups and white groups performing on stage. You have black kids and white kids coming together in a way that they probably never would have for any other group at the time.
2: And you've been listening to our own Greg Hengler tell the story of the Beastie Boys. I love that comment at the end. They were Jackie Robinson in reverse. What Robinson did was integrate baseball, black to white, and here was white going into, well, tough black halls that didn't exactly necessarily want or covet white hip-hop artists, but they earned their keep and drove the crowds crazy. Three MCs from NYC, three white Jewish boys, and they had what turned out to be the fastest selling debut album in the history of Columbia Records, one of the great record labels, iconic record labels in American history. Well, when we come back, more of the story of the three white Jewish boys from New York City, the Beastie Boys, here on Our American Stories. 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
11: Partly sunny, warm, and humid on your Wednesday. Your 5-degree guarantee, 87. Partly cloudy skies are expected tonight. Stray shower or thunderstorm, though, can't be ruled out and will be humid with temperatures in the mid-60s. For your complete first warning forecast, tune in to WENY News. I'm meteorologist Catherine Schwamm.
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12: ABC News, I'm Sherry Preston. Abdul El-Sayed has won Michigan's Democratic nomination for Senate, narrowly defeating moderate

0: Haley Stevens. It's a victory for the Democrats' progressive wing, but El-Sayed says all the Democrats need to turn out in November.
1: Whatever differences that we might have had in the primary, they pale in comparison to what unifies us, a recognition that so long as we want to keep our democracy, that democracy better be working for people, and that all of us have to come together to make sure that we never let Mike Rogers see the inside of the U.S. Senate.
0: Stevens says she will support El-Sayed in November. President Trump saying again that they're making progress on negotiations with Iran. He's also teasing a possible announcement about the Strait of Hormuz, saying it could reopen within the next 48 hours. A 38-year-old man facing state and federal charges makes his first court appearance today. He was arrested at the Trump golf course near Los Angeles a few days ago, taking pictures and videos. Police also found hollow bullets on his person. This is ABC News.
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3: And we continue with Our American Stories and the story of the most unlikely hip-hop band in American history. Let's return to the story of the Beastie Boys and to our own Greg Hengler.
4: From the beginning, the Beastie Boys kept a foot in both worlds, one in the hip-hop world and the other in the pop-rock world. But keep in mind that the boys achieved all the success before they even put out a full-length album. The band was perfectly positioned, right on the edge between clever and stupid. And all this momentum culminated into the headline from the Village Voice: Three Jerks Make a Masterpiece. The Beastie Boys released their Rap Metal Fuse debut LP that sampled from the likes of Led Zeppelin, Black Sabbath, The Clash, AC/DC, and CCR, to name just a few. We all know the name of the album, but nobody says it better than the legendary talk show host and comedian Joan Rivers.
5: Their newest album is called License to Kill, and it went platinum after only 8 weeks. License to Kill, right?
6: That's ill, Joan.
5: Well, I'm telling you, I've got my stupid contacts in. Hold on. Okay, sorry about this. Their album is called License to Ill. That's a stupid name for an album.
6: Why, detect the note of jealousy in your voice, Joan?
5: If they were called License to Kill, you would have gone platinum in 4 weeks. Anyhow.
4: It didn't go platinum in 4 weeks, but it did become the first rap record to hit number one on the Billboard charts. It also hit number two in the R&B charts. Rap charts had yet to exist. Once again, a foot in both worlds. Here's hip-hop pioneer Say Adams.
7: I remember Adam and I were walking down the street before the record came out, and he says to me, this is going to be so great. We're going to be, you know, on American Bandstand, and we're going to do Soul Train, and we're going to be hanging out with Don Cornelius. And I looked over to him, and I was like, no, you're crazy. Nobody's going to do that. And the record came out, and it exploded. And literally, in 2 months, we were in L.A. on Soul Train, the Don Cornelius, and I just couldn't believe that America just embraced them in the way that they did.
4: License to Ill went triple platinum and became the biggest selling rap record of the 80s, and was certified diamond in 2015 for shipping over 10 million copies in the United States. To this day, the album still sells over 10,000 copies a week, a true rarity in the ever-changing world of hip-hop. Def Jam, under the direction of Russell Simmons and Rick Rubin, tried to take the success of the Beastie Boys to the big screen, a tactic used with both Run DMC and the Fat Boys. But the Beasties rejected the offer and left Def Jam in New York for Capitol Records in L.A. to work with the Dynamo production team of the Dust Brothers and Matt Dyke on their sophomore album. Fans expected License to Ill Part 2, but instead of rehashing their biggest hit, the band returned in 1989 with the album Paul's Boutique. the most sample-laden LP in the history of hip-hop, using around 300 samples from funk, soul, rock, rap, jazz, and everything in between, from the Beatles to Johnny Cash to the Eagles. The head-spinning epic was one of the most counterintuitive albums ever made. Rather than give the fans more of the same, the Beasties gave them more cowbell. But their Commodores-powered single, Hey Ladies, which was sampled from Jeanette Lady Day's Come Let Me Love You. Here's rock critics Alan Light and Joe Levy.
8: Although he really just didn't sound like anything that anybody had ever done before. Where the Dust Brothers were in terms of sampling technology on that record, nobody'd heard that before. People didn't know you could make a record sound like that.
9: It's just this beautifully layered record, very deep in its musical texture, very deep in its lyrical texture, as funny as can be. They sampled Cheap Trick. They sampled David Bromberg. They had these wide ears. They were open to everything.
8: And you could never make that record today. It'd be way too expensive. You could still use recognizable samples in 1989 and not have to pay millions and millions of dollars for them. So it hit a lucky time where there was this new technology that they could really exploit and really play around with.
4: With the release of Paul's Boutique, the Beastie Boys had reinvented their sound. It was another masterpiece, but it was also a commercial disaster and cost some Capitol Records employees their jobs. It barely earned gold status. Here's music critic Nelson George.
10: Paul's Boutique cleared away all the pop people and left them with their real core fans. And those are the people who were going to grow with them. And what happened is the people who they got with Paul's Boutique then became their new audience. So they really made a transition in who bought their records and who were their fans.
4: 10 years after the release of Paul's Boutique, it went double platinum and was recognized worldwide as a landmark achievement and one of the greatest hip-hop albums of all time. Rolling Stone would describe the album as the Pet Sounds and Dark Side of the Moon of hip-hop. Fast forwarding to 1992, their next album was ready. But with the emergence of grunge rock and the dominance of gangster rap, nobody knew how the public would respond to their third album, Check Your Head. It was the first record released under the band's own label, Grand Royale, and the first album featuring instrumentation from the band, a move that brought them back to their punk rock roots. Check Your Head was different from Paul's Boutique, as that album was from License to Ill, and as groundbreaking as either one. The album was led by the psychedelic sounds from the single, So What You Want. The record's blend of punk, funk, and rap went triple platinum. They did two tours to support the album, one with the Rollins Band and one with Cypress Hill. One foot in the rock world, one foot in the rap world. The combination of rapping, DJing, and live instrumentation was a Beastie Boys invention, setting the stage for groups like Korn, Linkin Park, and Rage Against the Machine. The Beastie Boys had become the ultimate tastemakers and cool hunters. The Beastie Boys fans range from those of highbrow to lowbrow to low brow.
11: These guys are good dancers.
12: Yeah. I wish I was more like them.
11: Yeah, me too.
4: According to the Oxford English Dictionary, use of the term mullet to describe the hairstyle was coined and certainly popularized by American hip-hop group The Beastie Boys. Of course, the Beasties didn't invent the actual hairstyle, but it wasn't until the Beastie Boys released their song Mullet Head on their next album, Ill Communication, in 1994, that the hairstyle actually gained its name. Ill Communication entered the charts at number one. The Beastie Boys spent 27 years in the rap game, selling over 26 million records in the United States and over 50 million worldwide. With one diamond and seven platinum albums, these three Jews from New York City make up the greatest rap group of all time.
3: and a terrific job on the production, editing, and storytelling by our own Greg Hengler. And what a story you just heard from that first record, which was, well, indiscriminately called by Joan Rivers, License to Kill. And then she made fun of the title. And of course, the Beastie Boys had the last laugh. That album would go on to sell 10 million records. Their second album, Paul's Boutique, would be called The Pet Sounds, The Dark Side of the Moon of hip-hop. Didn't sell well, but the Beastie Boys kept their core audience and grew things from there. For 27 years, these guys did it all and sold over 50 million records. Three Jews from New York City, making up what many people believe to be the greatest hip-hop act of all time. The story of the Beastie Boys, here on Our American Stories.
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21: This week, the Ithaca Times covers local reactions to two recent fatal shootings by Immigration and Customs Enforcement. Also, the Centers for Disease Control is investigating cyclospora outbreaks in 9 states. On the art scene, local musician and humanitarian Samite will perform his solo show titled Resilience at the Hangar Theater. All this and more in the Ithaca Times on Newsstands Wednesday and all the time at Ithaca.com.
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1: 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And it's also a place that enjoys a good prank every now and then. And by the way, we've done a bunch of stories on pranksters and epic pranks. Here's Tom on a few of their pranks, starting with one from his late best friend, Gene Polisini.
2: We got two little kids at home. It's a Saturday morning, the phone rings, and it was just when people were starting to use tape recorders. So I pick up the phone, there's this guy on the other end recording. This is the Monroe County Water Authority. We're shutting off your water for 48 hours, so make other preparations. What? Okay, they can't do that. I call out the Water Authority. This is Saturday, where nobody's working today. You know, they get a recording. What the hell do you do? I said, Gloria, find every pan you can in the house and fill it with water. We did that. About 2 hours later, Gene comes over. He comes in the house, and he looks around. He sees all these pans full of water. And I can see his lip. You know how your lip curls when you're trying not to laugh? I said, you son of a... It was him. He could disguise his voice. So one day, Gene's working at Paychex. He was a senior VP, very important job. And we're building an addition to our building, and there's this huge crane on the ground. And I know the contractor, he's a good friend of mine. So I said, Wayne, what's that all about? He says, well, we're gonna start moving steel in next week. And that's what we put the steel in place with that crane. I said, can you build a little platform for a car? He says, I got a friend, it's Gene. He drives a Mercedes Roadster in the wintertime. Now, nobody drives a Roadster in the wintertime in Rochester, New York. You gotta be a little nuts. He says, yeah, I could do it. He does it. I get a second set of keys from his wife. We send Gene out to lunch with some other guys. When he comes back, his car is hanging five stories up in the air, swinging in the wind. Gene, you're the employee of the month. To show you the attitude of this guy, though, he gets out of the car, he looks up, he sees his car up there. I'm thinking it could be a $75,000 joke if it falls off that platform. And he says, I wish I thought of that, because he would have done it to me. But that's what our life was like. I used to have this thing with a training department. We had quite a training program. We brought all new employees, and that was, you know, like $3,000-$4,000 a year to Rochester for 1 week to 4 weeks of training, depending on the job. We believed it was very important because when you're a branch network like we are, people never get a feel for what the company's like. They only see their local branch. So we like to have bringing people in so they get to meet some of the officers and see the general atmosphere. It gives us a chance to brag a little bit about the company and so forth. Well, I used to have this thing with the training department. I used to like to play jokes on them, and they liked to play them on me. So one day I was running for governor, and my secretary was transferring to Arizona because of her husband's new job. So I said, we got to find a new secretary. I said, interview several people, get it down to two, and I'll interview them on Friday when I come back to Rochester. I come into Rochester on Friday. They send this woman in for the interview. Now, she's got obviously bleached blonde hair. She's got her hand wrapped up in a little bit of a sling. Short skirt, I mean really short skirt, tight open-up blouse. So I start talking to her about her skill set, and she doesn't have any. So I'm saying to myself, what's happened to our standards here? So I sitting there thinking, and all of a sudden, the coup d'etat, she lights up a cigarette. And, you know, we're no smoking building. She lights up a cigarette. I looked at it. I said, ma'am, would you please put that out and leave? So she gets up and she leaves, like very normally. I look out and there's half the training department standing outside my window. They're laughing their ass off. And they recorded the thing. They had a microphone in a plant next to my desk. So, okay. And I walk by the training department and there is a classroom of middle managers. And they're there for a 1 week management training course. And I look at them, they look bored as hell. So I just happened to go out that night. I go to a bar in the local pub and I ran into maybe 10 of them. And, you know, so I had a great conversation with them. We had a lot of fun. And I didn't talk much about the class. But I did grab one of them. I said, you want to have some fun tomorrow? He said, sure. I said, okay, you just follow my lead. I want you to ask me about local income taxes. And I want you to be not happy with my answers. He says, okay. So we normally have a lunch and then we do Q&A. So now we're doing the Q&A. And he asks the question. He says, Tom, we're not very happy in the state of Ohio with how we process local income taxes. What's being done about it? So I gave him sort of a pat answer. Oh, our software is working on the development of it. It's going to be some time. It'll be blah. He says, oh. A couple of people ask questions. He comes back again and he asks the same question. He says, I wasn't happy with your answer. Could you expound on it? So the two managers of the manager training course, the teachers, could see I was getting peeved. And so was he. So I noticed he put his hand on one of his legs, settled down. And she gave one of the guys the take it easy look, the guy that was making this comments. So anyway, I gave him the same answer, and he got even, you know, a little peeved himself. Sure enough, he waited a few more questions. He came back with the same question. I'm not happy with your answer, Mr. Galisano. So I look at him. I said, you know, if you're not happy with the answer, the door's right there. Why don't you use it? Okay, picked up and he walked out. The heads of the training department, oh no, plus the rest of the trainees see this. They know the whole company's going to know about it in 15 minutes. So I didn't say a word. I just sat there. About 10 minutes went by. He comes back in the room and we're all laughing now. And they all, oh, did we get him good. Marty Musi, he wasn't CEO at the time, but he was head of all branch operations. And we had a little thing on the fourth floor, the executive floor of our building, where when it was somebody's birthday, on their first birthday, we'd have cake and ice cream. And somebody got one of these little Halloween hats with the triangle, and it looks with the little rubber band underneath. And you're supposed to wear it if it's your first birthday at the corporate office. So we're all in the corporate office. Marty comes in, and I think it was Gene says, Marty, put on the hat. And Marty said, I'm not putting that hat on. And somebody else chimed in, you got to put the hat on. I didn't say a word. He didn't put the hat on. Finally, he says, oh, all right. He does this and he does that. There, I put on a hat. You know, he's really irritated. He's a little irritated too. But I didn't say a word. Well, within a couple of weeks, we had a officers meeting, which was a monthly thing. And we had a rule. One person talks at a time, all the time. That was the number one rule. One person at a time, so everybody gets heard. So I made sure Marty was the last one to come in the room. I think I had his secretary tell him something or something. So he comes in the room, he sits down, and I bring up a topic. I said, I want to talk about a topic that's been bothering me. I want to talk about the color of our payroll checks. Marty looks at me. What the hell are you still talking about? You know, we're doing millions of checks. They've all been great, the same color. Why is he good? So I made a small presentation on it. And Marty says, Tom, he says, I don't see what... He starts talking. And everybody starts talking to their neighbor and ignores him. So he kind of looked around the room. I went back to the conversation. He came in again, said something. Nobody paid attention to him. And I can tell he's getting a little unnerved. The third time was the coup d'etat. What the f*** is going on in here? So we settled down and I said, Marty, next time wear the damn hat. And then he knew.
1: 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And by the way, corporate cultures, well, they drive, in the end, employee satisfaction and output. And if you're not having some fun at work, what are you doing? 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Have some fun. 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It's permitted. And Tom Golisano is saying it's required. 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
9: Partly sunny, warm and humid Wednesday with a fine degree guarantee of 87. A stray shower or thunderstorm can't be ruled out by the end of the day. Partly cloudy, humid tonight with a low 66. Fair skies Thursday with scattered thunderstorms in store. Temperatures stay in the mid-80s. For your complete first warning forecast, tune in to WENY News. I'm meteorologist Catherine Schwamm.
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10: I'm Michelle Franzen. Results from yesterday's primary day in Michigan taking shape in the closely watched Senate Democratic race. ABC News projects progressive newcomer Dr. Abdul Al-Sayed will have a narrow victory against moderate Representative Haley Stevens. A short time ago, taking a victory lap.
11: I just can't say how grateful I am to have earned the votes that we got We took on a machine.
12: The seat vacated by Democratic Senator Gary Peters is a must-win for Democrats. ABC's Avery Harper says the winner takes on GOP Representative Mike Rogers in November's general election.
13: Haley Stevens had support of Gretchen Whitmer, of Democratic leadership in Washington, D.C. Are those folks going to embrace El Sayed? This is a seat that Democrats have to win in November if they want to take control of the Senate. They need to hold every single seat that they have and flip four. This is a must-hold seat for them.
12: Tensions between the U.S. and Iran remain, but President Trump is insisting a deal to reopen the Strait of

0: along with a badge that read Fugitive Recovery Bail Enforcement Agent. In a search of the suspect's home, authorities say they found an illegally modified AR-style rifle, body armor, radio signal devices, and multiple notebooks containing what officials described as concerning statements.
1: In London, police arrested a woman in connection with a stabbing attack in Covent Garden today. Police say four men were stabbed and say a pair of scissors were taken from the scene. A spokesperson called it a mental health-related incident. In Washington State, fire crews getting a break from those whipping winds and raging wildfires. Many residents, though, returning to their neighborhoods outside Spokane are finding little left. You're listening to ABC.
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4: It's Matt Aceto here. DRI planning in Ithaca remains a work in progress. Nan Rohr is CEO of the Downtown Ithaca Alliance, and she says another workshop is planned for later this month.
5: August 18th, which is a Tuesday from 5:30 to 7:30 p.m. at the library, is a public workshop. All of the meetings of the local planning committee are open to the public, so people are always welcome to attend those. But this one is specifically targeted for sharing information, for getting people involved in the process and excited about all the next steps with the DRI.
4: Project ideas for the $10 million award should be focused on Ithaca's West State Street corridor. An Ithaca group might see a new member. At tonight's Common Council meeting, lawmakers will consider appointing Adam Chandler to the Community Police Board. He would serve through December. The council meets up at 6 at Ithaca City Hall. The fire department is testing hydrants in Ithaca. Some city residents may experience a temporary loss of water pressure or discoloration. Officials say the water is safe to use despite the loose sediment, but you can run your cold water tap until it clears. Turning to entertainment now, there's a free concert this evening in Newfield. Local musicians J.P. Payton and Janet Batch will perform at Mill Park. The show starts at 6. It's recommended to bring a lawn chair or a blanket. And the Binghamton Rumble Ponies take the field this evening. The ponies host the Hartford Yard Goats at 6:07. Local news matters. 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
6: Partly sunny, warm, and humid on your Wednesday. Your 5-degree guarantee, 87. Partly cloudy skies are expected tonight. Stray shower or thunderstorm, though, can't be ruled out and will be humid with temperatures in the mid-60s. For your complete first warning forecast, tune in to WENY News. I'm meteorologist Catherine Schwamm.
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0: I mean, the only thing that's keeping Chuck Schumer around possibly is that AOC is going to run for president, right?
1: Yeah.
0: Because if she runs to take his job, he's done.
1: Mm-hmm.
0: Or they might run her as president and someone else to take him out.
2: Who he's going to get taken out regardless.
0: Yeah.
2: Yeah, he's done.
0: Okay. All right. So also, David, you're telling me that California was openly mocked?
3: Yeah. While they were going over the election results on CNN, Harry Enten and one of their newer anchors, Alex Michelson, they were breaking down the tight Democrat Senate primary in Michigan. And, well, Alex is from California, and he was marveling at how a state was actually counting votes on Election Day.
0: Oh, wow. Okay.
4: I just want to say, Harry, as a Californian, it's amazing that people count overnight.
5: This idea. Who knew?
4: That we could be getting more numbers because that doesn't happen very much out here. So we appreciate.
5: I would just end by saying this. Imagine if the election were this close out in California, we might not find out who wins until Hanukkah. That's all I would say.
4: Happy Hanukkah to you and to everybody that's watching.
0: And it should be mocked.
3: Yes.
2: Yeah.
0: There's no doubt about that. Man, there's a lot to get to today.
1: Mm-hmm.
0: I mean, there's some big stories, and then there's just interesting stories. Female cyclists padding their bras for an aerodynamic advantage.
2: Fantastic. Yeah.
0: I thought you wanted no bras.
2: Yeah, but that was voted down.
0: Got it. Which is one of the things we'll be covering today. And the five stories we're watching straight ahead right here.
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1: The private sector added just 44,000 jobs during July, according to ADP. Almost all of the job adds came from the healthcare sector. In terms of the size of company, those employing fewer than 50 people added the most at 23,000. And those switching jobs saw a 7% jump in pay. That's the most since last August. Mixed results for Disney last quarter. Earnings per share was a beat at $2.06, but revenue a slight miss at $25.25 billion. The overall entertainment segment revenue, including traditional TV and movies, saw revenue rise 6%. It noted the success of Toy Story 5, which has surpassed $1 billion at the global box office. Markets are now mixed, but strong earnings are pushing the Dow Industrials forward. You have the Dow currently up more than 400 points. The NASDAQ is just slightly into the red, down by 1/10, and the S&P 500 up slightly as well. That's your money now.
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4: ABC News, I'm Michelle Franz, and the Senate still needs to take up a full confirmation vote on Todd Blanche's attorney general nomination. He cleared the Senate committee hurdle yesterday. Blanche asked by reporters about U.S. Attorney Jeanine Pirro's decision for the Justice Department to drop vandalism charges against Olympian David Hearn, something President Trump questioned and signaled Pirro's position could be in jeopardy. Blanche says Pirro is doing a great job in D.C.
5: Again, I don't want the message to be because President Trump expressed appropriate frustration at the damage done to the reflecting pool, that Judge Pirro is not, and not only Judge Pirro, her prosecutors are not working every day to combat violent crime and to make this city safe. So
4: ABC News projects progressive Dr. Abdul Al-Sayed will win the Democratic Senate race in Michigan against moderate Representative Haley Stevens, the winner taking on GOP Representative Mike Rogers in November's general election. On Wall Street, stocks are mixed. This is ABC News.
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7: It's Matt Aceto. A Tioga County farm is rebuilding after a fire. Firefighters were called to Barton around 5:15 Sunday night after an explosion at Stronghaven Farms. Owners reportedly lost millions of dollars worth of equipment, including all of their tractors, harvesters, and planting machinery. No animals were injured in the blaze. There's a public meeting tonight in Ovid. The fire department is hosting the local development corporation this evening to discuss the village's comprehensive plan and how to rebuild Main Street. The meeting starts at 5:30 in the firehouse community room. Meantime, there's a public hearing tonight in Enfield. Residents can speak about a proposed cell tower on Van Dorn Road North. The hearing starts at 7 at the Enfield Town Courthouse. Afterwards, planning board members will consider approving that project. Moving on, cancer patients in Cortland will benefit from a grant. The story from WHCU's Matthew Adams.
8: The St. Agatha Foundation announced Tuesday $2.3 million in funding to 8 partners across central New York, including Guthrie Cortland Medical Center. The money will be used to expand access to high-quality breast cancer care. Other partners receiving funding in the area are Guthrie Lourdes and UHS in Binghamton. Matthew Adams, WHCU News.
7: And nearly a dozen newcomers will compete this season for Cornell Wrestling. 10 freshmen are joining the program. Head coach Mike Gray says the group has strong character and is dedicated to academics. 3 of the freshmen are from New Jersey, while 2 are from California. Local news matters. I'm Matt Aceto.
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10: Partly sunny, warm and humid Wednesday with a 5-degree guarantee of 87. A stray shower or thunderstorm can't be ruled out by the end of the day. Partly cloudy, humid tonight with a low 66. Fair skies Thursday with scattered thunderstorms in store. Temperatures stay in the mid-80s. For your complete first warning forecast, tune in to WENY News. I'm meteorologist Catherine Schwamm.
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Moorhead will win the Democratic Senate race in Michigan against moderate Representative Haley Stevens. The winner will take on Republican Representative Mike Rogers in November's general election. You're listening to ABC News.

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3: It's Matt Aceto. A DWI arrest leads to immigration enforcement in Summerhill.
4: Authorities say a man involved in a crash on Salt Road Friday initially gave a false identity. The man was hospitalized and turned himself into the Cayuga County Public Safety Building on Sunday when deputies identified him as 28-year-old Otto Vasquez Ramirez, a Guatemalan national who was previously deported in 2017. Vasquez Ramirez was processed and turned over to Customs and Border Patrol, where he remains in federal custody. Matthew Adams, WHCU News.
3: In other news, a Cornell educator has died. Professor James Lloyd passed away July 15th in Ithaca. He was hired in the Department of Astronomy in 2004, and later joined the Duffield College of Engineering faculty in 2012. Astronautical engineering professor Mason Peck tells the Cornell Chronicle, Lloyd had an infectious curiosity and determination to make ambitious ideas a reality. Lloyd was just 55. And South Hill Cider has been quiet after concerns were raised last year. Danby Town Supervisor Joel Gagnon.
5: The town was concerned, as were the neighbors, that the operation there had sort of outgrown an agricultural enterprise, which is an allowed use in that zone, and become more of an event venue. And we approached them about it. But the neighbors also were frustrated with the town's slowness in approaching it, and they threatened to take him to court for violating the town zoning by being an event venue and not just a tasting room for a cidery.
3: The venue has not hosted live music in nearly a year. I'm Matt Aceto.
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6: Partly sunny, warm and humid Wednesday with a fine degree guarantee of 87. A stray shower or thunderstorm can't be ruled out by the end of the day. Partly cloudy, humid tonight with a low of 66. Fair skies Thursday with scattered thunderstorms in store. Temperatures stay in the mid-80s. For your complete first warning forecast, tune in to WENY News. I'm meteorologist Catherine Schwamm.
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7: Hi, this is Gordon Deal. 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
14: Latest on the war with Iran. Administration officials say there's been progress in talks on getting more ships through the Strait of Hormuz. The stock market rallying on the hope that a deal can be reached. Matt Rivers is

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5: I'm Dan Loney with Your Money Now. Most Americans are citing rising food costs as the top barrier to economic mobility. That from a new report from McKinsey and the Kellogg Foundation. That report shows 90% of respondents feeling that way, even over housing and health care. Another company is giving credit to the World Cup for better sales in June and July. Outlets operator Tanger is seeing sales up about 5% this year so far. CEO Stephen Yalof told CNBC that those visitors wanted a true American experience and that things like eating Chick-fil-A or listening to American music, which you can find at Tanger outlets, are part of it. The markets remain mixed at this hour, with earnings moving the Dow Industrials higher. The Dow is up more than 400 points. The NASDAQ in the red, down almost 100. Meanwhile, West Texas crude is trading slightly lower at $75 a barrel. And that is Your Money Now.
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2: In Michigan, ABC News, I'm Michelle Franz, and ABC News predicts progressive candidate Abdul Al-Sayed will narrowly defeat moderate Representative Haley Stevens. Al-Sayed calling for all Democrats to unite.
3: Whatever differences that we might have had in the primary, they pale in comparison to what unifies us, a recognition that so long as we want to keep our democracy, that democracy better be working for people, and that all of us have to come together to make sure that we never let Mike Rogers see the inside of the U.S. Senate.
2: Al-Sayed expected to take on Rogers in November's general election. In Germany, U.S. officials have been told that authorities discovered a drone fitted with an explosive device and detonator were in fact found near Ukrainian Antonov cargo aircraft at Leipzig Airport. German authorities classifying the incident as state security case and are not ruling out the possibility of sabotage. Tensions between the U.S. and Iran remain. President Trump insists a deal to reopen the Strait of Hormuz could come as early as today. This is ABC News.
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4: It's Matt Aceto here. DRI planning in Ithaca remains a work in progress. Nan Rohr is CEO of the downtown Ithaca.

0: Africa Alliance, and she says another workshop is planned for later this month.
1: August 18th, which is a Tuesday from 5:30 to 7:30 p.m. at the library, is a public workshop. All of the meetings of the local planning committee are open to the public, so people are always welcome to attend those. But this one is specifically targeted for sharing information, for getting people involved in the process and excited about all the next steps with the DRI.
0: Project ideas for the $10 million award should be focused on Ithaca's West State Street corridor. An Ithaca group might see a new member. At tonight's Common Council meeting, lawmakers will consider appointing Adam Chandler to the Community Police Board. He would serve through December. The council meets up at 6 at Ithaca City Hall. The fire department is testing hydrants in Ithaca. Some city residents may experience a temporary loss of water pressure or discoloration. Officials say the water is safe to use despite the loose sediment, but you can run your cold water tap until it clears. Turning to entertainment now, there's a free concert this evening in Newfield. Local musicians J.P. Payton and Janet Batch will perform at Mill Park. The show starts at 6. It's recommended to bring a lawn chair or a blanket. And the Binghamton Rumble Ponies take the field this evening. The ponies host the Hartford Yard Goats at 6:07. Local news matters. Reporting on the radio in Ithaca, I'm Matt Aceto.
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3: Partly sunny, warm, and humid on your Wednesday. Your 5-degree guarantee, 87. Partly cloudy skies are expected tonight. Stray shower or thunderstorm, though, can't be ruled out and will be humid with temperatures in the mid-60s. For your complete first warning forecast, tune in to WENY News. I'm meteorologist Catherine Schwamm.
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5: Partly sunny, warm and humid Wednesday with a fine degree guarantee of 87. A stray shower or thunderstorm can't be ruled out by the end of the day. Partly cloudy, humid tonight with a low 66. Fair skies Thursday with scattered thunderstorms in store. Temperatures stay in the mid-80s. For your complete first warning forecast, tune in to WENY News. I'm meteorologist Catherine Schwamm.
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6: From ABC News, I'm Michelle Franzen. Ship traffic in the Strait of Hormuz down to a trickle due to ongoing hostilities between the U.S. and Iran. President Trump insisting a deal to reopen the critical waterway may be finalized this week. Iranian officials, meantime, say it's in talks with Oman for a joint agreement to create a new shipping path. ABC News contributor and former Deputy Assistant Secretary of Defense for the Middle East, Mick Mulroy, says Iran holds the upper hand.
7: It just comes down to negotiations and what the U.S. is willing to concede or not concede, because it's obvious, I think, to all that the Iranians are going to keep control of the Strait of Hormuz unless they're forcibly basically pushed off that position. And that can only be done, really, by the U.S. military.
6: In London today, police arresting a woman in connection, they say, with a stabbing attack in Covent Garden. Police say 4 men were stabbed and say a pair of scissors were taken from the scene, a spokesperson calling it a mental health-related incident. The majority of ballots have been counted from yesterday's primary races in Michigan. ABC News projects progressive Dr. Abdul El-Sayed will win the Democratic Senate race in Michigan against moderate Representative Haley Stevens. ABC News political director Avery Harper says it's apparent that El-Sayed's message resonated.
8: But what it does say is that there is definitely a desire for an outsider candidate, someone who is espousing some of these progressive ideals. You know, I was on the ground in Michigan, and every time you go to a campaign event with Abdul El-Sayed, he begins with a very simple motto: getting money out of politics, putting money in your pocket, and Medicare for all.
6: El-Sayed expected to face off against GOP Representative Mike Rogers in November's election. In Washington state, fire crews getting a break from those whipping winds and raging wildfires. Many residents now returning to their neighborhoods, though, finding little, if anything, left. You're listening to ABC News.
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3: I'm Matthew Adams. A Tioga County farm is rebuilding after a fire. Firefighters were called to Barton around 5:15 Sunday night after an explosion at Stronghaven Farms. Owners reportedly lost millions of dollars worth of equipment, including all of their tractors, harvesters, and planting machinery, but no animals were injured in the blaze. Threats of court action have silenced South Hill Cider. Danby Town Supervisor Joel Gagnon tells us neighbors hired a lawyer last year over violations of a town code.
4: And that was enough to cause Steve Seelan, the proprietor, to basically shut down just about all of the entertainment that was used to support the sales of his product. And that's where we are today. It's been very quiet there ever since last October.
3: Gagnon says the two sides are still working on a solution. Cortlandville's town board is considering authorizing a five-figure acquisition. Lawmakers will vote this evening on purchasing a sand spreader for about $1,200. The equipment would benefit the town's highway department. Board members meet at 5:30 at Cortlandville Town Hall. And a Cornell educator has died. Professor James Lloyd passed away July 15th in Ithaca. He was hired in the Department of Astronomy in 2004 and later joined the Duffield College of Engineering faculty in 2012. Astronautical engineering professor Mason Peck tells the Cornell Chronicle that Lloyd had an infectious curiosity and determination to make ambitious ideas a reality. Lloyd was just 55 years old. News on the radio. News online at 607newsnow.com. Local news matters. I'm Matthew Adams.
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5: Partly sunny, warm, and humid on your Wednesday. Your 5-degree guarantee, 87. Partly cloudy skies are expected tonight. Stray shower or thunderstorm, though, can't be ruled out and will be humid with temperatures in the mid-60s. For your complete first warning forecast, tune in to WENY News. I'm meteorologist Catherine Schwamm.
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13: The Markley, Van Camp, and Robbins Show. Jamie Markley, David Van Camp, Scott Robbins. Just on the Fox News crawl that there's a congressional hearing today about the Muslim Brotherhood,
14: yes.
13: But Democrats are skipping it.
14: Yes.
15: Well, they're campaigning.
13: For what? The Muslim Brotherhood?
15: Yes.
13: Well, I guess in a way.
15: Yeah.
13: Depending on what Democrats.
15: Yeah, they're going to get the Muslim Brotherhood vote. I believe that.
13: Oh, yeah.
15: That's locked in.
13: El Sayed won in Michigan.
15: Yes.
13: Last night. I don't think he's going to win in November.
15: I'm not even saying that, man. I feel like that's, if I say it, it is doomed.
13: Well, that's very courageous.
15: Keep it to myself.
13: Oh, just say it.
15: Okay, you're going to get blown out, I think.
13: Okay.
14: Oh, no.
13: I think that, too.
15: But I hate saying it because the trickery is already probably afoot.
13: What do you mean?
15: Oh, I don't know. There's going to be a bunch of votes, and who knows? I don't know. I just feel like that...

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11: This week, the Ithaca Times covers local reactions to two recent fatal shootings by Immigration and Customs Enforcement. Also, the Centers for Disease Control is investigating cyclospora outbreaks in 9 states. On the art scene, local musician and humanitarian Samite will perform his solo show titled Resilience at the Hangar Theater. 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
15: I'm Dan Loney with Your Money Now. Good earnings reports have led the Dow Industrials higher today as part of mixed results on Wall Street. The Dow is currently up right around 500 points. Meanwhile, the Nasdaq in the red down more than 100. The Trump administration says it has refunded $100 billion in tariff revenue, which was struck down by the Supreme Court. The total represents about 60% of the $166 billion collected in 2025 using the International Emergency Economic Powers Act. As of July 31st, U.S. Customs and Border Protection had received more than 252,000 refund declarations covering over 25 million import entries. Bank of America is making a bigger commitment to keep its employees healthy. On CNBC this morning, CEO Brian Moynihan noted that the bank is spending over $250 million annually on GLP-1 drugs for its employees and calling it a good investment. That's Your Money Now.
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1: 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Legislative Chair Shauna Black with us now. 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
1: 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She's with Tioga County Public Health. 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
4: ABC News, I'm Michelle Franzen. Acting Attorney General Todd Blanche, who is waiting for a full Senate vote on his nomination to become permanent AG, weighed in on the president's criticism over U.S. Attorney Jeanine Pirro after she dropped vandalism charges related to the torn reflecting pool liner at the Lincoln Memorial. Blanche did not address the specific case, but defended Pirro's jobs in the nation's capital.
5: Judge Pirro is doing a great job, and our city, Washington, D.C., is a lot safer in no small part to her effort and the prosecutor's efforts that she works with.
4: President Trump says a deal to reopen the Strait of Hormuz is close without offering details if the U.S. and Iran are holding talks. Iranian officials say they're in talks with Oman on a joint agreement on controlling ship traffic. Russia carried out missile and drone attacks in Ukraine's capital, killing at least 17 in Kyiv. Ukraine's President Zelensky now calling for allies to help against Russia's aggression. This is ABC News.
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6: I'm Matthew Adams. Tompkins County is being reimbursed for electric vehicles in its fleet. The DEC announced Tuesday $4 million in grants through its municipal ZEV rebate program. Tompkins County is getting $22,500 for three vehicles. The 2025 round provided awards to 14 municipalities to purchase 55 battery electric vehicles. A committee is accepting ideas for the redevelopment of Ithaca's West State Street corridor. Downtown Ithaca Alliance CEO Nan Rohrer.
7: Predominantly, the thought was that we're really looking at creating connections, similar to what we heard through all of our surveys and engagement efforts for the downtown plan and also for the retail study and strategy, that there's really a need to connect the commons and downtown via the West State Street corridor and build on the assets that are along that corridor.
6: Another DRI planning workshop is scheduled for the 18th. An Ithaca group might see a new member.
8: At tonight's Common Council meeting, lawmakers will consider appointing Adam Chandler to the Community Police Board. He would serve through December. The council meets at 6 this evening at Ithaca City Hall. Matt Aceto, WHCU News.
6: And families in Newfield will flock to Mill Park this evening. Singer-songwriter Janet Batch will perform with J.P. Payton. Batch tells us the concert will consist of two main genres.
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10: Partly sunny, warm and humid Wednesday with a fine degree guarantee of 87. A stray shower or thunderstorm can't be ruled out by the end of the day. Partly cloudy, humid tonight with a low 66. Fair skies Thursday with scattered thunderstorms in store. Temperatures stay in the mid-80s. For your complete first warning forecast, tune into WENY News. I'm meteorologist Catherine Schwamm.
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2: The Markley, Van Camp, and Robbins Show. Jamie Markley, David Van Camp, Scott Robbins. Got the Robbins Trifecta coming up in just a few. News update, David Van Camp.
13: So, of course, the city of New York is rolling out their five government-run grocery stores. That's what they're trying to do. They've got a request for proposals out. That's a normal part of the bidding process for any sort of government job or project. There's a guy named Nick Kokonis who is an investor and owns a vineyard, I guess. But he went through the request for proposals and highlighted how they don't really understand how retail works. So New York City is going to be preferring bidders who commit to all five stores. However, three of the five sites have not been identified. So you're supposed to price unknown stores in unknown neighborhoods by assuming they're about 15,000 square feet. So, oh my gosh. Bidders get preference for operating all five stores, like if you offer that, and they're thinking, okay, so you know, you're going to be able to lower the price because you have the scale, you have the number of stores. However, they're going to hold you to that cost even if they don't allow you to operate all five of those stores. So let's say you get two of those stores, but you priced it, your bid was basically under the assumption that you were going to operate all five stores. Mm-hmm. So now you've just undercut yourself.
2: Oh my gosh.
13: The stores must have a limited SKU model. So, you know, you're getting essentials in there. They also have to have full grocery departments, household goods, culturally specific products, plus kosher, halal, vegan, gluten-free, dairy-free, and diabetic options.
2: Oh, for God's sake. Okay.
13: Stores,
2: and this is going to be 30% cheaper.
13: That's what they say.
2: Yeah, good luck with that.
13: That's the core basket. 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They're not going to do that. However, the core basket includes chicken salad, egg salad, potato salad, fruit salad, and other deli-prepared foods. So a deli without

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2: I'm Matthew Adams. Cancer patients in Cortland will benefit from a grant. The St. Agatha Foundation announced Tuesday $2.3 million in funding to 8 partners across central New York, including Guthrie Cortland Medical Center. The money will be used to expand access to high-quality breast cancer care. Other partners receiving funding in the region are Guthrie Lourdes and UHS in Binghamton. South Hill Cider has been quiet after concerns were raised last year. Danby Town Supervisor Joel Gagnon.
3: The town was concerned, as were the neighbors, that the operation there had sort of outgrown an agricultural enterprise, which is an allowed use in that zone, and become more of an event venue. And we approached them about it. But the neighbors also were frustrated with the town's slowness in approaching it, and they threatened to take him to court. We're violating the town zoning by being an event venue and not just a tasting room for a cidery.
2: Gagnon says South Hill Cider has not hosted live entertainment in nearly a year. There's a public hearing tonight in Enfield. Residents can speak up about a proposed cell tower on Van Dorn Road North. The hearing begins at 7 at the Enfield Town Courthouse. Afterwards, planning board members will consider approving the project. And more arrests are likely after an alleged assault in July. The Chemung County Sheriff's Office says Brian Patterson struck someone in the knee last month with a breaker bar. The alleged attack happened on Wygant Road in the town of Horseheads. The 42-year-old Patterson is in the Chemung County Jail on a charge of felony assault. Deputies expect to make additional arrests. Local news matters. Broadcasting in Ithaca, I'm Matthew Adams.
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4: Partly sunny, warm and humid Wednesday with a fine degree guarantee of 87. A stray shower or thunderstorm can't be ruled out by the end of the day. Partly cloudy, humid tonight with a low of 66. Fair skies Thursday with scattered thunderstorms in store. Temperatures stay in the mid-80s. For your complete first warning forecast, tune in to WENY News. I'm meteorologist Catherine Schwamm.
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0: to revisit the Electoral College. We need to revisit the point of expanding the court.
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2: All right, we got a lot to get to today. Senator Ron Johnson, we'll ask him about Fauci, and Francesca Hung, who is running for governor, seems to have a stronghold on the lead for the Democratic Socialist in his state. All things simple man Bill O'Reilly, we get his reaction to Al Sayed and his big victory. John Solomon with an investigation, apparently more declassified information, and John has his hands on it. He'll share and tell you how you can look at the documents yourself coming up.
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4: I'm Michelle Franzen. In Michigan's high-stakes Democratic primary, progressive Dr. Abdul Al-Sayed was declared a victory against moderate Representative Haley Stevens. He used his victory speech to rally his base against Republican Mike Rogers, who he will face in November's general election. ABC's Stephen Portnoy has more.
5: Al-Sayed is now calling Mike Rogers a Trump bootlicker, saying he's someone who can't decide whether he's a neocon or a MAGA, he's a corporate sellout, all these things. Mike Rogers has a statement today that says the race is now a choice between what he calls common sense or complete insanity.
4: A potential security threat at Trump National Golf Course in Southern California ahead of the president's visit, a man identified as 38-year-old Janine John Taylor was arrested and is now facing charges. In London, police arresting a woman in connection with a stabbing attack in Covent Garden. Police say four men were stabbed and they retrieved a pair of scissors from the scene. This is ABC News.
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7: I'm Matthew Adams. DRI planning in Ithaca is a work in progress. Downtown Ithaca Alliance CEO Nan Rohrer says another workshop is planned later this month.
8: August 18th, which is a Tuesday from 5:30 to 7:30 p.m. at the library, is a public workshop. All of the meetings of the local planning committee are open to the public, so people are always welcome to attend those. But this one is specifically targeted for sharing information, for getting people involved in the process and excited about all the next steps with the DRI.
7: Project ideas should be focused on Ithaca's West State Street corridor. There is a public meeting tonight in Ovid. The fire department is hosting the local development corporation this evening to discuss the village's comprehensive plan and how to rebuild Main Street. The meeting starts at 5:30 in the firehouse community room. A DWI arrest leads to immigration enforcement in Summer Hill. Authorities say a man involved in a crash on Salt Road Friday initially gave a false identity. The man was hospitalized and turned himself into the Cayuga County Public Safety Building on Sunday when deputies identified him as 28-year-old Otto Vasquez Ramirez, a Guatemalan national who was previously deported in 2017. Vasquez Ramirez was turned over to Customs and Border Patrol, where he remains in federal custody. And lastly, the Arnott Mall is being sold. President and CEO of Arnott Realty, Peter Dugo, tells WENY-TV that after nearly 60 years of ownership and stewardship, it's time to let someone else take the reins. Coan Retail, a Long Island-based retail development group, is acquiring the Big Flats Shopping Center. The Arnett Mall was built and opened in 1967. I'm Matthew Adams.
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9: Partly sunny, warm, and humid on your Wednesday. Your 5-degree guarantee, 87. Partly cloudy skies are expected tonight. Stray shower or thunderstorm, though, can't be ruled out and will be humid with temperatures in the mid-60s. For your complete first warning forecast, tune in to WENY News. I'm meteorologist Catherine Schwamm.
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1: And now, this is the Kudlow Riff.
0: We've hurt them badly. There's no question. We've hurt them very badly, as the president's said many times, but there's more work to be done. So there's talk about this. The bombing could hit bridges, roads, trucking routes, energy facilities. It's going to be tough, but I think that's what it's going to take. I don't know about a diplomatic solution. I mean, look, my view has always been unconditional surrender. Ulysses S. Grant during the Civil War, unconditional surrender. Douglas MacArthur ending the U.S.-Japanese War. Eisenhower ending the European War. Unconditional surrender. I think that's, I mean, I don't want our hands tied with the idea that we have to have some deal. They don't observe deals. They will only observe, I think, complete destruction. Now, economic sanctions will be part of this go big. And I think cutting off trade routes, again, hitting bridges, tunnels, etc., basically stopping any, you know, trains, and shut off the flow of goods and services into Iran. That will enhance the economic strangulation. Their economy is a mess anyway, close to 200% inflation. The currency is worthless, but I think more can be done. The sanctions put on by Scott Bessent, Treasury man, will continue and deepen. Israel will be part of this, apparently, for the first time in many months. And covert operations. I'm hoping covert operations.
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11: Partly sunny, warm and humid Wednesday with a fine degree guarantee of 87. A stray shower or thunderstorm can't be ruled out by the end of the day. Partly cloudy, humid tonight with a low 66. Fair skies Thursday with scattered thunderstorms in store. Temperatures stay in the mid-80s. For your complete first warning forecast, tune in to WENY News. I'm meteorologist Catherine Chuang.
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12: From ABC News, I'm Michelle Franzen. The Senate voted to confirm Dr. Erica Schwartz as CDC director.
13: On this vote, the yeas are 51, the nays are 44.
12: The vote falling mostly on a long party line. Schwartz served as Deputy Surgeon General during the first Trump administration. She takes over the agency as the CDC is fielding several outbreaks, including measles and cyclosporiasis. And now another foodborne illness has forced changes to the menu at a major fast food chain.
14: First, it was cyclosporiasis linked to lettuce at Taco Bell. Now Chipotle Mexican Grill has removed jalapenos from its restaurants nationwide after a salmonella outbreak in Minnesota sickened more than 100 people. Investigations are going on in other states where the peppers might have been distributed.
12: ABC's Jim Ryan. Tensions between the U.S. and Iran remain. President Trump, though, insists a deal to reopen the Strait of Hormuz could come as early as today. Iranian officials say talks with Oman is happening on a joint agreement and in the final stages to oversee the ship traffic. ABC's Elizabeth Schulze has more on the long-term impact for gas companies.
15: At the end of the day, until there is some sort of idea of what that shipping passage looks like, you still got companies that are reluctant to go through there. They're like, what is it going to be? Am I paying a toll? Am I not? Is it safe? Insurance companies are still reluctant. And they're trying to understand the new reality of the Strait after the war, whatever form it looks like, might be very different than it was before the war when ships could just pass through there.
12: ABC News projects progressive Dr. Abdul El-Sayed will win the Democratic Senate race in Michigan against moderate Representative Haley Stevens. The winner takes on GOP Representative Mike Rogers in November's election. Republican Congressman Chuck Edwards of North Carolina withdrawing from his reelection campaign. The announcement comes 2 days after the House Ethics Committee says it found, quote, substantial evidence to believe Edwards violated House rules related to sexual harassment and hostile workplace. You're listening to ABC News.
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3: I'm Matthew Adams. A Tioga County farm is rebuilding after a fire.

0: Cider. Danby Town Supervisor Joel Gagnon tells us neighbors hired a lawyer last year over violations of a town code.
1: And that was enough to cause Cecile and the proprietor to basically shut down just about all of the entertainment that was used to support the sales of his product. And that's where we are today. It's been very quiet there ever since last October.
0: Gagnon says the two sides are still working on a solution. Cortlandville's town board is considering authorizing a five-figure acquisition. Lawmakers will vote this evening on purchasing a sand spreader for about $1,200. The equipment would benefit the town's highway department. Board members meet at 5:30 at Cortlandville Town Hall. And a Cornell educator has died. Professor James Lloyd passed away July 15th in Ithaca. He was hired in the Department of Astronomy in 2004 and later joined the Duffield College of Engineering faculty in 2012. Astronautical engineering professor Mason Peck tells the Cornell Chronicle that Lloyd had an infectious curiosity and determination to make ambitious ideas a reality. Lloyd was just 55 years old. News on the radio, news online at 607newsnow.com. Local news matters. I'm Matthew Adams.
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3: Partly sunny, warm, and humid on your Wednesday. Your 5-degree guarantee, 87. Partly cloudy skies are expected tonight. Stray shower or thunderstorm, though, can't be ruled out and will be humid with temperatures in the mid-60s. For your complete first warning forecast, tune in to WENY News. I'm meteorologist Catherine Schwamm.
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4: Hi, this is Gordon Deal. Thursday on This Morning, America's First News. Will the Save America Act impact the midterm elections if divided Senate Republicans wind up passing it? Hear why it likely won't be in effect. Also, investors may not be fazed by the U.S. and Iran exchanging strikes. However, some businesses are now tweaking their corporate strategies. And college kids find cheap rent living in retirement communities. 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

0: All right, Leonard Skinner, Simple Man, that can only mean one thing on this radio program. That is all things self-described Simple Man. That means all things Bill O'Reilly. That means all things Bill O'Reilly at BillO'Reilly.com. Mr. O'Reilly, sir, I hear you're very, very happy about the results in Michigan last night. And by the way, Bill O'Reilly has now announced that he himself has adopted the Democratic Socialist slash Communist belief system, as in writing. Mr. O'Reilly, I don't recall you ever being like that. I don't know what happened. When did you embrace these new viewpoints?
1: That was 18 counties.

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1: I'm Dan Loney with Your Money Now. Stocks continue to be mixed as we head towards the end of the trading session. The Dow Industrial Average is up more than 350 points. Meanwhile, the NASDAQ is down around 150. West Texas crude was down slightly today at $75 a barrel. TikTok videos are coming to Disney Plus. The two entertainment giants have inked a content sharing deal, which will see TikTok videos from Disney fans living on both streaming platforms. 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

0: Hi, this is Gordon Deal. Thursday on This Morning, America's First News. Will the Save America Act impact the midterm elections if divided Senate Republicans wind up passing it? Hear why it likely won't be in effect. Also, investors may not be fazed by the U.S. and Iran exchanging strikes. However, some businesses are now tweaking their corporate strategies. And college kids find cheap rent living in retirement communities. 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
2: I'm Michelle Franzen. In Southern California, a man arrested near President Trump's Los Angeles area golf course ahead of his visit is facing charges after authorities say they discovered he was in possession of an unregistered rifle. The man arousing suspicions over the weekend, ABC's Christian Cordero has more.
3: They're accusing him of visiting this Trump National Golf Course there in Southern California two times in the days leading up to President Trump's fundraising event there. And the second time, this is ultimately what the big red flag was he approached federal agents, according to investigators, and identified himself as somebody who works for the State Department and said that he was there for security details.
2: The ongoing conflict between the U.S. and Iran continues. President Trump says talks with Iran are going nicely to reopen the Strait of Hormuz, but Iran says it's in talks with Oman on a joint agreement. On Wall Street today, stocks ending mixed in international trading. This is ABC News.
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4: I'm Matthew Adams. Tompkins County is being reimbursed for electric vehicles in its fleet. The DEC announced Tuesday $4 million in grants through its municipal ZEV rebate program. Tompkins County is getting $22,500 for three vehicles. The 2025 round provided awards to 14 municipalities to purchase 55 battery electric vehicles. A committee is accepting ideas for the redevelopment of Ithaca's West State Street corridor. Downtown Ithaca Alliance CEO Nan Rohrer.
5: Predominantly, the thought was that we're really looking at creating connections, similar to what we heard through all of our surveys and engagement efforts for the downtown plan and also for the retail study and strategy, that there's really a need to connect the commons and downtown via the West State Street corridor and build on the assets that are along that corridor.
4: Another DRI planning workshop is scheduled for the 18th. An Ithaca group might see a new member.
6: At tonight's Common Council meeting, lawmakers will consider appointing Adam Chandler to the Community Police Board. He would serve through December. The council meets at 6 this evening at Ithaca City Hall. Matt Aceto, WHCU News.
4: And families in Newfield will flock to Mill Park this evening. Singer-songwriter Janet Batch will perform with J.P. Payton. Batch tells us the concert will consist of two main genres.
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1: Partly sunny, warm and humid Wednesday with a fine degree guarantee of 87. A stray shower or thunderstorm can't be ruled out by the end of the day. Partly cloudy, humid tonight with a low 66. Fair skies Thursday with scattered thunderstorms in store. Temperatures stay in the mid-80s. For your complete first warning forecast, tune in to WENY News. I'm meteorologist Catherine Schwong.
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4: I was right here at the beginning of Longview. My friend was one of the first people to move in about 25 years ago. And I used to come for dinner and visit her and pick her up for activities and everything. So I had a general idea of what it was like here, but I never thought I could afford it. So I didn't think about it. But later on, they had programs that I could get in with. I play bingo, bowling, Jeopardy, Wheel of Fortune, just about anything you can think of. And then we have really great programs. Prepare for being older. Most of us just think it's never going to come. And so I would do that sooner than later.
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6: From ABC News, I'm Lindsay Davis, anchor of Prime, streaming weeknights on ABC News Live. Ongoing hostilities between the U.S. and Iran continue to impact the Strait of Hormuz ship traffic. President Trump says a deal to reopen the strait could come this week, but Iranian officials say they're in talks to finalize a joint agreement with Oman. It comes as sources tell ABC News Iran remains the prime suspect in cyber attacks across multiple states. ABC's Aaron Katursky has the latest.
7: Iran is the prime suspect because we're at war with Iran, and Iran may be trying to make clear it has the capacity to retaliate if President Trump escalates the war, as he's considered doing. Iran cannot match the U.S. military, but they are making clear that they can take aim at critical infrastructure and systems that Americans depend on every day.
6: President Trump is in Las Vegas today to highlight tax cuts for working families. Some Vegas hospitality workers say that they're getting squeezed by a tourism slowdown and blame the war in Iran and Trump-era tariffs. Results for the closely watched Senate Democratic race in Michigan are in. ABC News projects progressive newcomer Dr. Abdul El-Sayed will have a narrow victory against moderate Representative Haley Stevens. El-Sayed took a victory lap today.
8: I just can't say how grateful I am to have earned the votes that we got. We took on a machine.
6: The seat, vacated by Democratic Senator Gary Peters, is a must-win seat for Democrats. In Washington state, a change in the weather is giving firefighters a bit of a break as they battle wildfires. Smoke remains a concern for some residents. ABC meteorologist Samara Theodore has details.
9: We are anticipating some of the heaviest extreme wildfire smoke to be situated just north of Spokane. And then this does make its way meandering all the way south into Utah, Richfield, Utah, seeing some very heavy smoke as well. So smoke is a real issue out there.
6: A suspected arsonist behind the Old Trails fire remains in custody and is facing charges. You're listening to ABC News.
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11: I'm Matthew Adams. Cancer patients in Cortland will benefit from a grant. The St. Agatha Foundation announced Tuesday $2.3 million in funding to 8 partners across central New York, including Guthrie Cortland Medical Center. The money will be used to expand access to high-quality breast cancer care. Other partners receiving funding in the region are Guthrie Lourdes and UHS in Binghamton. South Hill Cider has been quiet after concerns were raised last year. Danby Town Supervisor Joel Gagnon.
0: The town was concerned, as were the neighbors, that the operation there had sort of outgrown an agricultural enterprise, which is an allowed use in that zone, and become more of an event venue. And we approached them about it. But the neighbors also were

0: Gagnon says South Hill Cider has not hosted live entertainment in nearly a year. There's a public hearing tonight in Enfield. Residents can speak up about a proposed cell tower on Van Dorn Road North. The hearing begins at 7 at the Enfield Town Courthouse. Afterwards, planning board members will consider approving the project. And more arrests are likely after an alleged assault in July. The Chemung County Sheriff's Office says Brian Patterson struck someone in the knee last month with a breaker bar. The alleged attack happened on Wygant Road in the town of Horseheads. The 42-year-old Patterson is in the Chemung County Jail on a charge of felony assault. Deputies expect to make additional arrests. Local News Matters. Broadcasting in Ithaca. I'm Matthew Adams.
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2: Partly sunny, warm, and humid on your Wednesday. Your 5-degree guarantee, 87. Partly cloudy skies are expected tonight. Stray shower or thunderstorm, though, can't be ruled out and will be humid with temperatures in the mid-60s. For your complete first warning forecast, tune in to WENY News. I'm meteorologist Catherine Schwamm.
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1: I'm Dan Loney with Your Money Now. Digital marketplace Etsy announced it's laying off 12% of its workforce as it looks to tighten its bottom line. That'll impact about 220 employees. The move is being made in part due to the competition it's facing from rivals like Amazon and Walmart, along with newer e-commerce entrants like the TikTok Shop and Temu. Elf Beauty posted strong beats last quarter across the board. Earnings per share came in at $1.75 with revenue of $479 million. It benefited greatly from a windfall of tariff refunds totaling $50 million. And still, sales are up 36% in the quarter year over year. It has also raised its full-year revenue and earnings per share outlook for the current fiscal year. Mixed results for Wall Street, but another record close for the Dow Industrials. The Dow picked up 263 points, ending the day at 54,349. The Nasdaq lost 221 points, and the S&P 500 was off by 13. That's Your Money Now.
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14: I'm Matthew Adams. DRI planning in Ithaca is a work in progress. Downtown Ithaca Alliance CEO Nan Rohrer says another workshop is planned later this month.
15: August 18th, which is a Tuesday from 5:30 to 7:30 p.m. at the library, is a public workshop. All of the meetings of the local planning committee are open to the public, so people are always welcome to attend those. But this one is specifically targeted for sharing information, for getting people involved in the process and excited about all the next steps with the DRI.
14: Project ideas should be focused on Ithaca's West State Street corridor. There is a public meeting tonight in Ovid. The fire department is hosting the local development corporation this evening to discuss the village's comprehensive plan and how to rebuild Main Street. The meeting starts at 5:30 in the firehouse community room. A DWI arrest leads to immigration enforcement in Summer Hill. Authorities say a man involved in a crash on Salt Road Friday initially gave a false identity. The man was hospitalized and turned himself into the Cayuga County Public Safety Building on Sunday when deputies identified him as 28-year-old Otto Vasquez Ramirez, a Guatemalan national who was previously deported in 2017. Vasquez Ramirez was turned over to Customs and Border Patrol, where he remains in federal custody. And lastly, the Arnott Mall is being sold. President and CEO of Arnott Realty, Peter Dugo, tells WENY-TV that after nearly 60 years of ownership and stewardship, it's time to let someone else take the reins. Coan Retail, a Long Island-based retail development group, is acquiring the Big Flats Shopping Center. The Arnott Mall was built and opened in 1967. I'm Matthew Adams.
16: Partly sunny, warm and humid Wednesday with a 5-degree guarantee of 87. A stray shower or thunderstorm can't be ruled out by the end of the day. Partly cloudy, humid tonight with a low of 66. Fair skies Thursday with scattered thunderstorms in store. Temperatures stay in the mid-80s. For your complete first warning forecast, tune in to WENY News. I'm meteorologist Catherine Schwamm.
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0: reactions to two recent fatal shootings by Immigration and Customs Enforcement. Also, the Centers for Disease Control is investigating cyclospora outbreaks in 9 states. On the art scene, local musician and humanitarian Samite will perform his solo show titled Resilience
1: at
0: the Hangar
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2: Tonight, partly cloudy, low 67. Thursday, partly sunny, warm and humid, with a chance for thunderstorms, the 5-degree guarantee, 86. Thursday night, scattered thunderstorms, low 67. And for Friday, hazy sunshine, chance for more thunderstorms, high 86. For your complete First 20 forecast, tune to WENY News. I'm Chief Meteorologist Joe Veras.
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3: The Strait of Hormuz remains at the center of hostilities between the U.S. and Iran. President Trump says a deal, he says, to reopen the critical waterway could be reached this week. Iranian officials say they're working on a joint agreement with Oman. ABC News contributor and former defense analyst Mick Mulroy says Iran is not waiting.
4: It just comes down to negotiations and what the U.S. is willing to concede or not concede, because it's obvious, I think, to all that the Iranians are going to keep control of the Strait of Hormuz unless they're forcibly basically pushed off that position. And that can only be done really by the U.S. military.
3: Iran is the main suspect in a growing number of states now dealing with additional cyber attacks against U.S. water facilities. In Washington state, fire crews getting a bit of a break from the weather as wildfires burn near Spokane. A 37-year-old suspect is in custody for the Old Trails fire and now facing arson charges. Michelle Franzen, ABC News.
5: Markley, Van Camp, and Robbins.
6: I'm not a big cook, but I have watched enough of the chop shows on TV to know that gas stoves are pretty damn convenient.
7: Let me ask you a question.
6: Yeah.
7: You don't cook anything.
6: No, I don't cook it. 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
7: but
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7: But you
6: no.
7: watch some of the Food Network shows?
6: I like watching those.
7: But it doesn't like, man, I want to eat that now, or I want to learn how to do it. It's nothing
6: no,
7: like
6: I mean,
7: that.
6: I want to eat it, but I don't want to learn how to do
5: Markley,
6: it.
5: Markley, no. Van Camp, and Robbins.
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4: From ABC News, I'm Stephanie Officer. Finally, some good news for residents of the Pacific Northwest as the weather gives crews a break fighting those devastating wildfires. ABC News meteorologist Samara Theodore.
5: Specifically up towards Seattle, Spokane, we got a lot of cloud coverage over the past couple of days. Winds became calmer, temperatures dropped a bit. And so this gave firefighters a fighting chance at fighting these fires. Meanwhile, some of the stronger winds and dry conditions persisted in places like Medford, Aspen, Colorado. As a result, we have red flag warnings in place for those areas.
4: The FAA and NTSB are investigating why a plane was allowed to take off as President Trump's helicopter, Marine One, was approaching. There were at least 2 3-minute warnings that the president's copter would be in the airspace above D.C., and still, that controller did not heed. ABC's Sam Sweeney.
6: While they were close and that plane shouldn't have been there, they were never on a collision course. They were never in danger of colliding. But again, it shouldn't have happened. That controller should have heard that 3-minute warning, and he didn't. And the FAA and the NTSB are going to want to figure out exactly what happened and then try to put preventative measures in place so it doesn't happen again.
4: A 5-alarm fire raging in New York City. Residents reported hearing an explosion earlier this afternoon. ABC's Sefon Kim is in the Bronx.
7: Con Edison has shut off the gas at a building. 7 residents were hurt, 2 of them seriously. 4 firefighters were also injured. Several residents had to be rescued. More than 300 FDNY members are out here, and this fire is still not under control.
4: So far, 1 person has been reported dead. TikTok has suspended the account of celebrity blogger Perez Hilton after he live-streamed an apparent gory suicide attempt on the platform last night. His family speaking out, saying their focus is on his well-being. Hilton is currently in a Miami hospital. If you or someone you know is experiencing a similar situation, please call 988. 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
4: New Jersey Attorney General Jennifer Davenport has filed suit against Amazon on behalf of independent delivery drivers, accusing the behemoth of low pay and poor conditions.
10: My office is standing up for thousands of New Jersey delivery drivers who are being exploited every day by one of the world's biggest, richest corporations.
4: In a statement, Amazon says the complaint is not grounded in fact. LIV Golf CEO Scott O'Neill announced a new agreement with a lead investor that will allow the league to move ahead without the backing of Saudi funding while making players majority equity holders. He did not disclose the identity of the investor or how much money was involved. Houston police credit automated license plate readers for helping track down the suspects in an attempted armed robbery.
11: Despite the extreme skin and eye irritation that bear repellent causes, the guard fired shots at the three teenagers who tried to rob him. The suspect sped away, but Houston Police Lieutenant Larry Croson says flock cameras tracked the white Mercedes to a car wash.
12: There were several people trying to get blood out of the back seat of the car, tampering with the evidence there. Those people are detained.
11: Two of the three suspects suffered non-life-threatening gunshot wounds. Croson says they're 15 and 16 years old. Jim Ryan, ABC News.
4: Disney is entering a global short-form content sharing deal with TikTok. It'll bring Disney-centered fan-created content from TikTok to Disney+. Disney, of course, is the parent company of ABC News. I'm Stephanie Officer, ABC News.
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0: communities, with these facilities, with these mosques. I call them fortresses because they are segregated, where Sharia law is practiced, in lieu of the Constitution and state law. This Kyle Scheidler, the Center for Security Policy, is outstanding. He had more to say. Cut four, go.
1: Do you believe that there is a Muslim Brotherhood branch operating in the United States?
2: Yes.
1: Are there ever instances where the Brotherhood groups engage in America in acts of violence?
2: Yes, there are. I would include individuals associated with Brotherhood-linked mosques who have engaged in acts of terrorism. Mm-hmm. I would include individuals associated with Muslim Students Associations, dozens of which have committed acts of terrorism. I would also include the role in the promotion of rioting and civil disorder conducted by groups like Students for Justice in Palestine and the Palestinian Youth Movement.
0: Does it not infuriate you, red-blooded Americans all, Mr. and Mrs. America, does it not infuriate you that not a single Democrat appeared at this hearing? Not even any of the Jewish Democrats in the Senate. Doesn't that shock you? And barely any Republicans showed up. Ariel Klepak, National Jewish Advocacy Center, she had more to say about this group, CARE. Cut five, go.
3: They are in our schools. CARE New Jersey pushed their revisionist version of a 9/11 curriculum to nearly 30 public school districts that reframes the attacks as a predictable consequence of U.S. foreign policy. Imagine the kids in all those school districts walking around learning and believing that 9/11 was our fault. Other CARE curricula warn teachers not to say radical Islamic terrorism. And CARE boasts of its partnership with Chicago Public Schools, one of the largest in the country. Indoctrinating our children into believing that terrorism is justified resistance is the antithesis of everything this country stands for.
0: And CARE is a part of the Democrat Party. It has members who attend the Democrat conventions. It has members who attend the state Democrat conventions and the local Democrat conventions. The Biden regime, and before that, the Obama regime, brought CARE in to work with the FBI. I'm telling you the truth. CARE is a significant foothold in this society. And in other countries, CARE has been treated as a terrorist organization. And we have some states in our country that have done that. I believe Florida and Texas being two of them. There may be others. But we haven't done it at the federal level, for reasons that I cannot understand. Lara Burns, retired FBI special agent at the hearing today. Cut six, go.
1: What should Americans be worried about the Muslim Brotherhood?
4: Thank you for the question. I think Americans need to understand the extent of the threat that this movement poses and the extent of their ability to achieve their goals and their patience in obtaining success in this. The strategy that they have set in place involves the erosion of our democratic principles. It involves the erosion of our personal freedoms. It involves the erosions of the very principles upon which this country was created. And the individuals within this network do not have a deadline. If it takes them 100 years to achieve this goal, they will steadily pursue it. That is something that I think in general Americans have a hard time understanding, is the stamina that this network possesses and the lethality that exists within it. Because ultimately, their goal is to erode our society and turn it into something that none of us want or need.
0: These are three brave witnesses, and there could be many more. And a brave senator in Ted Cruz, who, again, I believe will join us in hour three if we're still up and running here. Very important. Now, when we talk about this guy, El Saib, he represents these movements. He's part of them. He's part of these movements. Mamdani is part of these movements. You've got a growing number of members of the House who are part of these movements. And you can imagine the Marxists and the Islamists talking about overthrowing our country, talking about destroying our constitutional construct. And I was the first to write, at least at the national level, at the broadcast level as well, the author level, broadcasting as well, about this fusion between the Marxists and the Islamists. It's very, very important to understand this and to educate your family members and your friends and to talk about this, because it's the only way we're going to get our hands around it. We'll be right back.
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0: defend the Dearborn population. And to see folks on the far left vote for him shows you that it's not really about even, they don't even understand their own ideologies. They're just anti-American. They're anti-Semitic. And if you look how Europe fell apart in the early 20th century, anti-Semitism was the beginning of the end of Europe, where it fell back into fascism, and the Holocaust was a result of that, and we have to wake up Americans to make sure that the West doesn't fall into that same trap again.
1: You pointed out that your family in Syria, parts of the Middle East, I suppose, saw what was taking place. And in fact, these Islamists have slaughtered over 580,000 Muslims in Yemen. Yemen's 99% Muslim. 150,000. 580,000 Muslims in Syria they have slaughtered. And then you see how these, how they treat women, how they treat little girls and little boys and so forth and so on. I take it this is what your family escaped from, and this is why you're so vocal in warning Americans about this.
0: Absolutely. And there's nothing more anti-Muslim than the theocrats. They slaughter women. They control their bodily autonomy in Iran. They force them to cover. They force them not to have property rights. They force them away from working. They take away their individual rights. And here you have Hassan Piker with 10 million followers and partying with El-Sayed the night of the election. And while he gave speeches wearing a uniform that a Maoist uniform, where the Chinese have been slaughtering millions of Muslims, Uyghur Muslims. And Piker is from the, Turkish Islamist axis, if you will, along with Qatar. They hate America. And it's just a fad for them to be part of the socialist Chinese Communist Party movement. And they don't even seem to understand what it means to be American. And they're actually trying to destroy us from within. So they get these candidates elected. They get behind them. They rally their cause when, in fact, they don't care about Muslims. They use our faith as a garment to manipulate youth, to manipulate the generations. And meanwhile, pragmatic Muslims who are fighting for this get dismissed by the left because of the DEI movements. We don't fit the identity movement that they want, if you will, because they have this bigotry of low expectations when it comes to Muslims, and it's just a tool for them to use. And the socialists are all too willing to let their movement get taken over by it. So I can tell you that the way to defeat this is to have a movement that brings the independents back together along with the conservatives. That's what I'm trying to do in my district, to remind Arizonans that this is coming for us. The socialist adjacent, the Islamist adjacent folks like Greg Stanton, who says he's not a socialist, but yet has let them, he's stayed silent. The Islamist adjacent folks have stayed silent. So we have a lot of work to do to save this country.
1: All right, we'd like to hold you over the break. Zudi Jasser, I know you're busy campaigning, but we appreciate it. When we come back, you'll tell us where people can go to support you, because I think your voice is very crucial right now in the House of Representatives. We'll be right back.
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6: Tonight, partly cloudy, low 67. Thursday, partly sunny, warm and humid, with a chance for thunderstorms, the 5-degree guarantee 86. Thursday night, scattered thunderstorms, low 67. And for Friday, hazy sunshine, chance for more thunderstorms, high 86. For your complete First 20 forecast, tune to WENY News. I'm Chief Meteorologist Joe Veras.
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7: Officer, even though wildfires are starting to die down in Washington state, smoke is still a concern for some. ABC Samara Theodore.
8: We are anticipating some of the heaviest extreme wildfire smoke to be situated just north of Spokane. And then this does make its way meandering all the way south into Utah, Richfield, Utah, seeing some very heavy smoke as well. So smoke is a real issue out there.
7: GOP Senators Lisa Murkowski and Bill Cassidy met behind closed doors with Acting Attorney General Todd Blanche for more than an hour. Both were tight-lipped about whether they'll support his nomination. Murkowski has been noncommittal.
9: I think it was a good conversation that Senator Cassidy and I had, and it was a good sit-down, let's just say.
7: Now, if Senator Mitch McConnell is absent for Blanche's vote, the acting AG can only afford to lose two other Republican votes. And Senator Susan Collins has already said she won't back him. This is ABC News.
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13: 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The name Owasco is translated from the Mohawk and Iroquois tribe, meaning crossing. Owasco Lake comes in at 11 miles long and almost 180 feet deep and has over 210 billion gallons of water in it. Owasco Lake is almost entirely surrounded by agriculture. 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